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O God, bless Muhammad and members of his family who are the rightful leaders. You have made it obligatory for us to obey them. And through this obedience, you have made their true status known to us. So please, give us relief for their sake. A swift and prompt relief within the blink of an eye, or even quicker than that. O Muhammad, O Ali, O Ali, O Muhammad, protect me as you.

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0: All praise belongs to Allah, Lord of all the worlds.
1: Ar-Rahman Ar-Rahim.
0: The All-Beneficent, the All-Merciful.

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And Allah is outlining one of the fundamental aspects about the obedience to His rule when He says, وَمَا كَانَ لِمُؤْمِنٍ A mu'min وَلَا مُؤْمِنَةٍ Nor a mu'mina. إِذَا قَضَى When a decision has been 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mu'mina, there is nobody who has any say in that issue. It's done and dusted. وَمَنْ يَعْصِ اللَّهَ وَرَسُولَهُ And after Allah and His Prophet having decided that a certain issue needs to be done in this way, and man has not then been given any authority to change it, وَمَنْ يَعْصِ اللَّهَ If someone still goes ahead to do it, or وَرَسُولَهُ He disobeys Allah and he disobeys the Rasul, rest assured, know that, فَقَدْ ذَلَّ ذَلَالًا مُبِينًا He's deviated a very serious deviation. Having understood this, and we go back to last night's lecture just to link it up tonight's majlis, is that we reached a point whereby we proved from the Quran as to the wilayat of Amirul Mu'mineen, salawatullahi wa salamuhu alayhi. And we proved from the Quran that at the time when the Prophet passed away on that day of 28th of Safar of the year 11 Hijri, at that point when the Holy Prophet closed his eyes, there was nobody in that entire region of the Islamic Mamlakat who could fulfill the two criteria that Allah has placed in the verse number 124 of Surah Baqarah. There was nobody who would fulfill those two criteria, that to be from the Dhurriya and the lineage of Hazrat Ibrahim alayhi salam, and at the same time not having obeyed, put his head down to anybody other than God. The only person who fulfilled both these requirements was the personality of Imam Ali alayhi salam.

Brother Muhammad. Having understood that, and we realize that Ali comes from the lineage of Hazrat Ibrahim alayhi salam, there are in the history and the lives of both these personalities. So you realize the condition for an imamate after Hazrat Ibrahim was that you should be from the lineage of Hazrat Ibrahim. And this is where Ali fulfilled all the obligations, fulfilled all the requirements, all the deservedness. Now when he fulfilled that, there has to be some similarity between Amirul Mu'mineen and between Hazrat Ibrahim. So I will mention one, and as we move forward in the subsequent lectures, we will present to you the others. Probably one or two, and then we take this forward, because there's a lot to discuss. And we just have now after this 4 or 5 lectures. One of the things that Allah says, after I have given you, وَإِذِ ابْتَلَىٰ إِبْرَاهِيمَ رَبُّهُ بِكَلِمَاتٍ فَأَتَمَّهُنَّ, that when Allah subjected Ibrahim to all these trials and tribulations, فَأَتَمَّهُنَّ, and he fulfilled all those obligations, passed all of them successfully, فَإِنِّي جَعَلُكَ لِلنَّاسِ إِمَامًا, I'm now making you the imam over the people. I'm enhancing your prerogatives, I'm enhancing your authority, what you were first a nabi, now you've become an imam. Because now that you have become an imam, I'm going to give you certain privileges. You remember the discussion, Joe Biden, Air Force One, Beast, the Marine One, previously not accessible. Now he comes to the presidency. Now he has access to all of them without seeking permission. Similarly, Allah tells Ibrahim, now that you've become an imam, now I'm going to give you certain prerogatives that come with this authority. And what is that? That is what the Quran says, وَكَذَلِكَ نُرِي إِبْرَاهِيمَ مَلَكُوتَ السَّمَاوَاتِ وَالْأَرْضِ. We then showed to Ibrahim that now that we have elevated you into this position of imamate, now you automatically become deserving to get certain privileges hitherto you were not deserving. And what is that? Nuri Ibrahima Malakuta Samawati Walard. We exposed and manifested our secrets of the heavens and the earths to Ibrahim. Liyakuna min al muqinin, so that he becomes of the convinced ones. He was of the convinced ones, but now watching all of the secrets of the heavens and the earths, now he's become more convinced. So Allah, after the imamat, now exposes, manifests all his secrets of the heavens and the secrets of the earths, the mysteries, the asrar, the hidden meanings, everything which we cannot speak out, and we don't even know what was exposed to him and what was manifested to him. But Allah says, all these secrets which were hitherto hidden from him, now we've exposed all of them, we manifested to him all of these things. Same thing Amirul Mu'mineen on numerous occasions has said in Nahjul Balagha, that Allah on numerous occasions has shown me, and at times he doesn't use the word me, he uses the word us. That's me and all of my lineage. Allah has manifested all the malakut that was shown to Ibrahim and more to me and my family. This is a Nahjul Balagha. Look, hadith, you might stand up and say, oh, Sheikh, probably da'if, mursal, sahih, not sahih. But Nahjul Balagha, there is no question on its sanad, yeah? In Nahjul Balagha, Imam Ali on numerous occasions has said, Arana min malakuti qudrati. He has shown us the things that are there in the skies of the heavens and the earths and the secrets and the asras and the mysteries that are not manifested to others. I am one of those privileged ones. Now, this is what Amirul Mu'mineen says in Nahjul Balagha. But this is what he says. Now, I'm going to show you how practically that has taken place by means of one tradition. And again, as it is when it comes to important traditions, I like to give you a background so that you realize, one, who is narrating this tradition, in which book it's being narrated, who is the alim and the individual whose book it is, so that you understand that the tradition that comes is not fallacious, it's not ordinary that any Tom, Dick and Harry has said and we pick it up and say, oh, this is what Islam says. So the tradition is narrated, is reported in the book Al-Ikhtisas of Sheikh Mufid. Now just to give you a brief background of Sheikh Mufid, who is he? Sheikh Mufid has one individual that if you were to pick out, say example, 5 top individuals from the time of Ghaybat al-Sughra till now, Sheikh Mufid's name has to be one of them. Not because just about his ilmi and his knowledge, his prowess with regards to ilm, because he's got numerous works. Al-Ikhtisas is one of his books. But because of the

fact that he was very close to the Imam. And he's one of those rare and unique individuals to whom the Imam in Ghaibat-e-Kubra has written letters. Now, you know, letters that are written by the 12th Imam are referred by a specific name. They're called Tawqiyah. Very rarely, yes, in the time of Nawab Arba, the Khas Naib, in the time of Ghaibat-e-Sughra, the Imams would be writing constantly to the Nawab Arba. But come Ghaibat-e-Kubra, and you rarely find Imam writing letters to anybody. He has written, but for a person to receive two letters, that breaks all record. And

those letters, when you go through it, and we've got the text of those letters, it's not that we don't have it. We have the actual text. Books have been written in which these texts of the letters that written by Imam Zamana, whether it is in Ghaibat-e-Kubra or in Ghaibat-e-Ukhra, they've been collected. They total approximately, ulama plus minus few, it's around 80 odd letters. That Imam, from the time he went into Ghaibat-e-Sughra, that was in 260 Hijri upon the Shahadat of the 11th Imam, till the time the Ghaibat-e-Kubra began and the Ulama, the approximately 80 letters, two of them specifically to Sheikh Mufid, and the words that Imam uses are just fantastic. So when he's writing to Sheikh Mufid, I mean, it's not you and me who's telling some alim Salamun Alaik. Look at the words that Imam uses for Sheikh Mufid. Says Salamun Alaik Ayyuhal Wali. Says Salam upon you, O friend of mine. Then he adds adjectives to it. Salamun alayka ayyuhal wali al-mukhlisu fi ad-din wal-maqsusu fina bil-yaqeen. It says, Salamun alayka ya Sheikh Mufid, a friend of mine who is mukhlis in his deen, sincere in his deen, wal-maqsus fina bil-yaqeen, and whose yaqeen on our wilayat is so immense that we have to call him our friend. Now, it's me talking to somebody, it's a different issue. But when the Sahibul Amr, the Hujjat of God, tells somebody, one, Al-Wali, you're my friend, then he conveys the fact that Al-Mukhlis Ubiddin, you have been working for the religion tirelessly with full ikhlas. That's something else. And third, he tells him, in your love for us, you're filled with yaqeen. That is a measure that we would give an arm and a leg or a neck to achieve. This is Sheikh Mufid in his book Al-Ikhtisas. I could go on for a long time on Sheikh Mufid, but that's not the point. So you got the gist. Somebody who has been attested by the 12th Imam as being mukhlis in the deen and maqsus, specifically the yaqeen with respect to the vilayat, is absolutely founded deep onto the earth, like in rock. Now this Sheikh Mufid has this book by the name of Al-Ikhtisas. He's narrating this tradition from an individual, from a companion of the Holy Prophet by the name of Abdullah ibn Mas'ud. Now probably you might not understand who Abdullah ibn Mas'ud is. But Abdullah ibn Mas'ud is that same individual who's given one hadith that so many of us practice on a daily basis. What is that hadith? Whenever, and all of us know, whenever people come to us, or even when people come to you guys, and ask, "Mane paisano, wo problem kya? I'm having a lot of financial problems. I'm struggling with finances." One of the first thing that comes to mind is Surah Waqia. The Surah Waqia, Maghrib and Isha, Navachi Podo. Recite Surah Waqia between Maghrib and Isha, or after Isha, or in the night before going to sleep. Everybody says that. You know, this hadith of Surah Waqia being the dhamin for a person in increase of his sustenance has been narrated to us by Abdullah ibn Mas'ud, the same individual. And everybody knows that story about how he, when he was on the verge of dying, very quickly on the verge of dying, and he had left around 4 to 5 daughters, and Umar comes to know about it, and he comes to him, "Abdullah ibn Mas'ud, you're dying, you've got daughters, there's nobody to take care, you're also a poor person, you don't have enough money, how are they going to take care of themselves, do you want me to take care of them?" He says, "I don't need you. I can arrange for some funds for them from the public treasury, from Baytul Mal." He says, "I don't need it." He says, "How are they going to handle the situation? Abdullah ibn Mas'ud, you're dying. You're going away from the world." He says, "Sami'atu Rasulullah, I heard the Holy Prophet says, if somebody were to recite Surah Al-Waqia in the night before going to sleep, God will make sure his hand is never let out in front of people asking for money. I have trained my daughters to recite Surah Al-Waqia. I don't need your help." That tradition has come to us, which you and I follow. This Abdullah ibn Mas'ud, who's the entire person who's narrating this, the actual hadith is taking place, none other than Sayyidat Nisa al-Alamin, Fatimah al-Zahra, salawatullahi wa salamuhu alayha. So now you understand, this incident taking place with Hadhrat Fatima, narrated by Abdullah ibn Mas'ud, and in the book Al-Ikhtisas of Sheikh Mufid. Khalas, now you understand, now let's listen to the hadith. We need to understand, yeah, who these imams are. And that is why the entire concept of wilayat, what this wilayat is. The 8th Imam has gone on record, we've said that you will never understand what this wilayat and imamat is. This is like stars in the sky. You want to reach out, you'll never reach out to them. You'll never be able to fathom who we are. Anyway, listen to this hadith. It says, Abdullah ibn Mas'ud says, "One day I needed to speak to Ali.
قال لك فارم المسجد النبي was not

I looked for him here and he was not there. I was looking for him there, he was not there. Everywhere I searched for him, he was not there. So probably then I believe he must have been at home. So I said, I went to the house to knock at the door. I knocked at the door, expecting Ali would call out, Ali would open the door. The door did not open, but from inside, said, I heard Bint Rasul, Hadhrat Fatima, ask, who is it? So he says, Fatima, this is Abdullah ibn Mas'ud. Aina Ba'aluk? Where Ba'aluk? Where is your husband? Says she, he's not at home. He says, yeah, he's not at home because I had some work. I had gone all over the place, masjid, bazaar, fulan, wherever, all possible places that he could be, but I didn't find him. So I thought, probably he's at home. So would you have any idea if he's not at home, where could he be and when can I expect him to be back? I need to speak to him, something important. At that time, Bibi says a sentence that leaves us absolutely astounded. Not just us. Abdullah ibn Masud took a jolt. Says, Bibi, do you know where he has gone? This is Fatima. She says, and the words are qalat, and I'm reciting the text of Arabic so that you know, yeah, these are not stories, not something that we fabricated. And I've given you the references. She says, qalat arajabihi Jibra'il ila sama. Jibra'il has taken Ali ibn Abi Talib to the skies. Abdullah ibn Mas'ud says, what are you talking? He's taking a jolt. Ali, up to certain time, was over here, and Bibi saying, "Arajabehi Jibra'il ila sama." Jibra'il has taken Ali to the skies. This is Ikhtisar, Sheikh Mufid, Fatima Tuzara, and Abdullah ibn Mas'ud. He says, Bibi, what do you mean? Is it metaphorical? He says, no. Jibra'il came and took Ali to the skies. He says, Fi ayya shayin, for what? What does Ali have to go to the skies for? Then Bibi Fatima says, "Inna nafaram min al-malaikati tashajara fi shay'in." A group of angels in the sky started to contest and disagree with each other, debate with each other on a certain hukm. "Inna nafaram min al-malaikati tashajara." Tashajara means start debating each other. "Fi shay'in," on a certain issue. "Fa'aradu," and they decided to know, "hukman min al-adamiyin," what is the ruling of this particular issue amongst the adamiyin, amongst the people. Now you understand one thing, yeah? It's a misconception that all the angels of the skies can see all of us downstairs. It doesn't work that way. Just as we have limitations to see who's upstairs in the secrets of the skies, they are also bound by certain restrictions. They cannot see us. It's only those few muqarrabeen of the angels of God who have access to see us all the time. Jibra'il, Mikael, Israfil, Israel, XYZ, Ruhul Amin, XYZ. But all the angels do not have access to us. They cannot see us. So they were not able to see the Adamiyin, the humans. So they say, what is the ruling of this in the Adamiyin? As they were discussing, Bibi Fatima says, فَأَوْحَوَّهُ إِلَيْهِمْ. Allah revealed to them, تَخَيَّرُوا. Identify whom you want to come over here to explain this issue amongst the Adamiyin, and I will make sure that person comes over here. Then Bibi Fatima said, "Fakhtaru Ali ibn Abi Talib." They selected Ali ibn Abi Talib. Allah told Jibra'il, go down, pick up Ali, bring him over here, ask him to solve this problem. Now these are those things which are referred to as Malakut as-samawati wal-ard. Arana Malakut qudratih. In Najil Balagha, Ali is saying, he showed us the secrets and the mysteries of the heavens. Don't think these are fabrications. Don't think these are ghuluv. We always have said one thing. We never ever consider the Holy Prophet or any of the Imams as God. Allah is Allah. But what the A'imma have told us is, you will not know the authority of this wilayat, the encompassment of this wilaya. Whatever you can think about us, don't take us to the level of God. Other than that, anything that you will think will be falling short of what God has given to us. Now we've got these individuals and individuals of this rank. But the problem is over here. When you have external people who are not from within the Shiites, within the Ithna Ashri, and they doubt, that is not a problem. That is there for them to doubt. But the problem comes is when we in our community begin to doubt. Then we have a major problem. Like what is happening in Dar es Salaam now. They're going through a massive problem, huh? More than 200 of the students have fallen prey to this new movement,

Start with somebody who's not even gone to the Hausa. Stated himself. And they're hitting the core of the vilayat. The core of the concept of imamat. Hitting the core virtues. The Prophet is ordinary like us. There's no difference between us and the Prophet. He doesn't have ismat. They don't have ilmul ghaib. All these fadail are useless. They're just ordinary people with us. Just like us. And then it becomes problematic. When somebody from within the house. See, don't consider the madlumiyat of Hassan alayhi salam to be less than Hussein alayhi salam. Hussein alayhi salam had an external enemy to fight. Imam Hussein had somebody in the house to fight. When you know somebody in the house sleeping on your bed is your enemy, then that's really problematic. You have to see what we hear in the Masabi. Don't even hear part of how Imam Hassan died. Jodha, when she gave him the poison, and Imam suddenly, because of that intensity of the poison, was feeling so thirsty that he started to shout out in pain. To avoid the voice going out, she took Imam Hassan into a room and locked the room. Imam is inside crying out for water. The Kanis comes, this is not the Masab, I'm telling you certain things. Imam Hassan inside is crying out because of the poison, the dehydration, give me some water. So that the voice of the moaning and the grieving doesn't come out, she puts him into a room, locks the door. A Kanis comes inside, hears Imam Hassan crying out for water. She goes and gets water. Jodha says, where are you going? Says, I'm going to give water. Imam is asking for the water. She said, go and do your work. You don't need to give him water. This is what happened to Imam Hassan alayhi salam. Anyway, that's a different issue. Masab, that's not the time for Masab Imam Hassan. But when you have problems from within the community, then there's a problem. Now this very fact, and let me deal with this. That the Prophet is just like us. This is a massive problem. Huh? And again, I've always told this to you. Don't think that because this is taking place on the shores of Africa, it will not come down over here. A lot of the problems that we were facing or we are facing now have been beyond our shores and have just in the blink of an eye come to our shores, the shores of the European continent. Don't be frightened. Don't be surprised if those things come over here. So we need to be forearmed for you. And we need to give them ammunition for them to talk to their people and the kids. What happens if 200 kids from the community separate out because of this movement which is based on a convoluted ideology of their understanding of vilayat? And they want to start a parallel center with the intention we want to reform the Shiaism. These small little individuals who spend 4 or 5 years sitting at home and self-study, those who are heading this movement have been studying at home. Not seen the face of the Hausa. And they want to reform a community. They want to reform a madhab with its core tenets in front of whom? In front of these core tenets, they want to modify them, redefine them. These core tenets, these very core tenets, the likes of Sistanis and the Khomeinis and the Khuis and the Hakims and the Khurasanis and the Khamenei's lay their heads down in submission to them. These guys want to come and redefine them. Then we got a major problem. Not that we are worried this will go into something and continue for a long. This is not going to continue for long. It's going to end. It will end. Why? You know why? Because the protector of the religion is there somewhere watching. It will come down to naught. That is not the problem. The problem is till the time it comes to naught, the casualties that they would take from our young kids. The casualties that we would have of our young kids, that's of concern. You tell Prophet is like us and a khalas, everything is gone. Shiaism is gone. This is the Wahhabi doctrine. Because self-study, we have this in English, we have it in Urdu, we have it in Gujarati. Guru vagar gyan na made. Correct? Ustad bagar il nahi milta. Without teachers, you can't learn. Oh, we learn at home, we study at home. You study text at home. It is the Hausa who tells you that the text that you've studied, have you understood it correctly? Without the Hausa, you don't know whether the text that you've studied, have you understood it correctly. Without a teacher, you only learn terminologies. You don't get knowledge. Without a teacher, you only get terminologies, not knowledge. That's why all these Orafa had to have a teacher. One text given to two people will be understood two different ways by these two individuals. You don't believe me? What if I were to tell you one text given to three people will be understood three different ways? What if I were to extend it, one text given to 50 different people will be understood by 50 different ways. And what if I were to tell you one text given to 73 different people will be deferred and interpreted.

in 73 different ways. Islam is divided into 73 sects, Baba Jan. All of the 73 sects will say our aqaid is based on the Quran. Each of the 73 sects have interpreted the Quran according to their own way. You need somebody, a man of God, who's been taught by God to come and tell us, out of these 73, this is the right one, all 72 into the bin. We need that teacher. We need somebody to tell us. Isn't it Quran one text? How is it that one text is now interpreted in 73 different ways so that we get 73 different sects? All of them, you'd ask all of those sects, what is your basis? If we've got it ourselves from the Quran. Quran is one. Somebody has to come and tell us the 72 are wrong, one is right. These individuals study at home thinking we've understood it. Hausa tells you what is your correct understanding and where you've gone wrong. Sitting at home, you only learn terminologies and you end up like this. And all of this issue about the Holy Prophet. See, you strike the Holy Prophet, you strike Shiaism. Khalas, it's gone. Because you know that hadith, Kulluna Muhammad. If Holy Prophet becomes an ordinary human being like you and me, the entire wilayat is gone. That means now Fatiha upon Shiaism, gone. That's why we had to come over here and spend our time with the throat gone, still talk about it and start blabbling around. Why? Because of the fear, because of the dagdaga, because of that fear. This is trying to hit the core. Again, it will reach nowhere, but we are worried about the casualties it would take. Saddam eventually fell, yeah? He fell after 30 years, but how many people died? How many people died? Eventually, Yazid went away, na? Finnar, but who did he take? What did he do? What did he leave behind? A massacre in Karbala. The problem is this. This issue about the Holy Prophet, and there are two issues I want to address in this series. That's directly linked to what these people are coming, because it's coming over here. And I want to forearm you, and I want to arm them, so that they can tell their children, watch out. What's being said to you is a convoluted ideology. All of this entire discussion about the Holy Prophet being an ordinary, and you know what it means, Holy Prophet being ordinary? It's like you and me. The Prophet is like you and me. Pati gai baat, khalas. That's it. There's no difference between Shahnawaz and there's no difference between Mustafa. Salawatullahi wa salam. And today I want to prove to you that that man of God was not an ordinary man. And I will tell you where the fallaciousness lies in their reasoning. The entire discussion lies around two verses of the Quran. Two verses specifically to the Holy Prophet. And then few other verses related to the other Anbiya. Two verses. It all starts off with this. One is Surah Kahf, verse number 110. The other is Surah Fussilat, verse number 6. Surah Kahf is Surah number 18, verse number 110. Last ayat of Surah Kahf. And Surah Fussilat, Surah number 41, 6th ayat. On all of them start with the same thing. Innama qul. Prophet is, Allah is telling the Prophet, qul. Innama ana basharum mithlukum. Tell them that I am just a prophet like you. Yuha ilayya, revelation comes to me. This is that verse that they pick up and say the Prophet is but like an ordinary man to us. But they've made a mistake in two things over here. And this is what I want to explain. First of all, they made an the first mistake is that they take part of the verse. And I'll explain both of them today. They take part of the verse. You take part of any verse, you're messing things up. And I'll explain to you. And second, they've tried to understand the text of the verse without going into the historical background. See, one of the things that differentiates Ayatullah al-Uzma Sayyid Sistani from the other Maraji of his time is that when he's giving a ruling on fiqh, he pays excessive attention to the historical background when this ruling came out. What was the situation of the Arabian Peninsula? What was the surrounding environment when this verse came? What was the thing that necessitated this verse to come? And based on that, he would give his fatwa. They have missed this point. So let me take you what exactly this means. The verse says, "Qul innama ana basharum mithlukum yuha ilayya." You want to prove, huh? The Prophet is not similar to us. And I will give you examples. And you will see how interesting it becomes. And once you understand, you say, were they talking about these things? And is it really the kids are following them? Yes, they're following them because there's nobody to tell them what the truth is. So the two verses, and we'll because both of them are same, exactly word to word. Just like kullu nafsin dhaiqatul maut, it's come in places in Quran. Similarly, kul innama ana basharum mithlakum, tell them.

I'm just a human like you. Yuha ilayya. 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Now, one of the problems that they do is they break this up. They take the first part. Kul innama ana basharum mithlukum. Surely we are just a human. They leave out the second part. Revelation comes to me. Now, whenever you break a verse, there are times when the meaning changes. There are times that the change is minute. But at times, the change becomes entirely 180 degrees changed. Let me give an example. How just leaving out a certain portion of a verse and taking only a certain portion does not just change the meaning slightly, changes the meaning completely 180 degrees. The first kalima of Islam, La ilaha illallah. La ilaha, there is no God illallah except Allah. You pick up La ilaha and say, this is what I want to talk about, that is kufr. There is no God. You become an atheist. But the moment you add illallah, that is absolute tawheed. Where La ilaha illallah tawheed, where La ilaha kufr, that is 180 degrees. So when you sift from a ayat certain portions, you either get tawheed or you get kufr. Similar example in Surah Ma'un. You've all been told that the first of the Furu'd-Din is Salat. But Quran in Surah Ma'un says, Wailul lil musallin. Fawailul lil musallin. Wail, woe be upon those who pray Salat. Wow, that's good. Then my kid comes and tells me, look, you've been telling me to pray. God says, woe be upon those who pray. Because you've taken it out of the context. You've taken it, spread, separated it from the following verse. The following verse says, فَوَيْلٌ لِلْمُسَلِّينَ. Who, woe be upon which musallin, which people who pray salat? أَلَّذِينَ هُمْ عَنْ صَلَاتِهِمْ sahun. Those who attach insignificance to their prayers. Those individuals who do not attach importance, who attach insignificance to the prayers, it's trivial. Padwaanu ho to padsu, time milega to padege. Says, وَيْلٌ لِلْ. Woe be upon them. So you see how it happens. Something you take out and leave a portion, the meaning absolutely changes. This is what they've done. I'll explain what it is. Come, let's come to the second part. They forgot the historical background of this. Kul innama ana basharum mithlukum. We are here to defend the Holy Prophet. We're here to defend that the Prophet is not an ordinary man like us. The historical background was this. That if you go through the entire verses of the Quran, one of the trends that appears very common amongst the opponents of Tawheed and the opponents and the Kuffar and the opponents of Risalat is one thing. They always felt that a guide that comes to them should be of two categories. One, either the category should be non-human. And you will see this. They would keep saying, but you are just like us. Antum illa basharum mithlana. You're just like us. What's so great about him? So they always had this concept. Either one, they should be from a different creed, a different creation group. That means either God comes in the form of a form, in the shape of something, or somebody who's not human, say angels. And they've said, why has not an angel come to us to guide us? Why is it a human? So they were always averse to anybody from amongst the humans coming and teaching us, are you going to teach me? Or the second thing, if it has to be a human, then it has to come from somebody that is very mutamawwil. And they would say, why has revelation not come to those rich families? Why to a poor family? So they always had this, that either somebody from a different creation group or somebody who is very rich. That's the concept of a guide. God over here wants to tell them, listen, my friends, if I have to guide humans, I have to send a human. I cannot send an angel. Because the moment I send an angel, I've given you an exit door. I've given you a backyard to go, a back door to go. Because you will come and come back to me and tell me, I cannot do what this person is telling me because he's an angel. He's got more power. He's got more facilities. You've given him abilities that is beyond us. He can do it. We cannot do it. You will throw my shariat into the bin. I have to send somebody who's like you. When you cut and you bleed, he cuts and he bleeds. When you are tired, you rest. He's tired, he rests. When you are hungry, you eat. When he's hungry, he eats. But there has to be some difference between you. So when you cut and you want to stay away from war, he will cut and he will still say, La ilaha illallah, and go to war. When you are tired,

tired and you want to go to sleep, this man will still get up and recite Salatullah and pick up bags of food and distribute it amongst the poor. When you are hungry and you want to eat, this person is hungry, but he will sacrifice his food and give it to the people. Innama nut'imukum liwajhillah. Aidhar, suradhar, 3 days fasting. You, when you are hungry, you eat. When they are hungry, they will still be hungry, but they will take the food and give it to somebody more deserving. So God wants to say, these individuals that I'm sending to you, they are humans like you. But there's a difference. And the difference is exactly in the second part. These people take the first part. Innama ana basharum mithlukum. What are you talking, Sheikh? That they have supernatural powers. They have got wilaya. They have got the authority from God. Fulan. Look at what the Quran says. Kul, God is telling the Prophet. Innama ana basharum mithlukum. I'm just an ordinary bashar. Baba, look at what is coming afterwards. The Prophet says, Allah is telling the Prophet, tell them. Innama ana basharum mithlukum. I am from your human, homo sapien group. I am a human. But the difference is that God talks to me, yuha ilayya. The entire difference between them and us is in these two words. Yuha ilayya, revelation comes to me. You may feel that I'm eating like you. You may feel that I'm drinking like you. You may feel that I'm going into the markets like you. But there's a classic difference between you and me. And the difference is that you, God does not talk to. Me, He talks to. This is the difference between me. And understand this. Probably we are not accustomed to hearing this. But in the academia and the academic world, a lot of research has gone to identify that God in His hikmat, specifically for the Prophet, has given certain sops and certain additional responsibilities, additional privileges and additional responsibilities that He is not pushed upon us. So while He has got the same Shariat as us, who? The Holy Prophet. While He has got the same Quran as us, who? The Holy Prophet. But because of His position, God has put additional responsibilities upon Him and has given Him additional privileges. Remember, we've always said, as the level of authority increases, the privileges increases and the responsibilities increase. Today, and people have collected, books have been written galore. I'll give you name of two books in which the ulama have mentioned almost 750 rulings of God that are specifically for the Prophet, not for you and me. We don't got classified. Baba, who are you? This is the man, Yuha, I consider him to be worthy and deserving that me, the Lord of the worlds, wants to talk to him. All of us are nothing. You want to talk to us? Riwayat tell us, if God were to send even one word, alif, lam, mim, alif, if that alif were to come directly to us, that power is so intense, we would explode. We would just explode. Quran says, yeah? لَوْ أَنزَلْنَا هَذَا الْقُرْآنَ عَلَى جَبَلٍ. If you were to reveal our words, Quran, asl, the haqiqat which is there in Lawh Mahfuz, if you were to reveal, لَوْ أَنزَلْنَا هَذَا الْقُرْآنَ عَلَىٰ جَبَلٍ لَرَعَيْتَهُ خَاشِعًا مُتَصَدِّعًا مِّنْ خَشْيَةِ اللَّهِ. If you were to reveal that reality of our words on mountains, they would crumble into dust. That's what Riwayat tell us. God cannot speak to you. He has to speak to somebody who's got that receptacle to receive His words. Alif, forget about Bismillah Rahman Rahim and Surah Baqarah. What are we talking about? One Alif Lam Mim. That Alif of Alif Lam Mim would be having so much power we would not be able to, we would just explode. Says that's the difference between you and me. And people have written books. Jalaluddin Suyuti, a very important prominent figure in the Sunni world. Those who are in the house know his name. Jalaluddin Suyuti. He's got a book by the name of Al-Khasa'isul Kubra, in which he's mentioned 750 rulings that God has specifically said, this is for you, the Holy Prophet, not for the others. But he's just like you, he's just like me. That's what the saying goes. Baba, he's not like you, he's got 750 rulings and authorities and prerogatives more than you. I will read out a few of them to you, so that you understand, are we like him? Or is he like us? Or is this balderdash that they're talking about because you don't know what you're talking about? In the Shiite world, you got a book by the name of Khasa'isun Nabi, written by the scholar Ahmad ibn Muhammad ibn Du'li Qumi. This is one of the names who's done a real significant work in finding out all those rulings that are specifically for the Prophet. That's the name is Khasa'isun Nabi.

rulings that are specific for the Holy Prophet. You want me to name out a few so that we know, is he like us? Is he an ordinary human being? Is he and I same? So when I sit with him, or when Salman sits with him, Salman is same as the Holy Prophet. First thing, wahi comes to him. God sends his word. Do you have words coming to you from God? Does God decide to speak to you? When was the last time God spoke to you? And I'm not telling you, I'm telling those people. When was the last time God spoke to you? God doesn't speak to anybody. Anbiya he has not spoken to. Forget about us. He has not spoken to Anbiya. There are only few amongst the Anbiya he chooses to speak to. He's very selective. I won't speak to you. I'm the Lord of the worlds. Qadirun alal itlaq. I can't speak to any Tom, Dick and Harry. You go to the Apple headquarters in Cupertino and you say, I want to meet Tim Cook. Will he speak to you? Forget about Tim Cook, Baba. That's too far. Go to Buckingham Palace. Marse tamne, Rani. Baat karse. I want to speak to you. Who are you? Out. Fakat barthi photo levano, andar nahi aavano. Your job is only to take photographs. You don't have even the quality to come inside the doors. Forget about talking to me. This is the Lord of the worlds. He will never talk to us. He's got his own shan. Wahuwa fi kulli yawmin. And every day he's in a shan, in a position. So why comes to him? It doesn't come to you, so you're not normal. Jibreel comes to him. Jibreel comes to you. You're similar to the Prophet. He's same as you. So Jibreel comes to him. Was he coming to you? He doesn't come to you. So then there's some difference between you and Jibreel. Baba, the only farishta that will come to you is Malakul Maut. Nobody else will come to you. What you're talking about, normal. He's like us. Prophet went to Miraj. Did you go to Miraj? You just heard now, Ali went to Miraj. Did you go to Miraj? Have you ever gone? Have you even gone beyond 40,000 feet? That's the only thing that you've gone in the 33,000 feet in a plane. Beyond that, you've not gone. He's gone to the Arsh. He's gone to the Sidratul Muntah. He's gone behind the curtain veil. He's gone beyond the points where nobody was gone. He had gone to a point so close that no creation of God had reached the spiritual presence of God. Have you gone there? He's an ordinary man. If he was an ordinary man like me, then I should also be able to go. Am I able to go? He's got permission to marry more than 4 permanent wives. Do you have? Try it out and see what happens. That Maulana will be the first person to slap you. Panchvi karte bana, char baste. You can't. Panch nahi kar sakte tum. Char hai, bas hai, ruk jao. You can't do beyond 4. He could do beyond 4. His wives were called Ummul Mu'mineen. Is your wife called Ummul Mu'mineen? Is she the mother of Mu'mineen? No, you can't. Difference. He's not ordinary. You think he's like you? Call somebody to tell your wife Ummul Mu'mineen. Say, Baba, go and sit in your house. What are you talking? The wives of the Prophet, once they married the Holy Prophet, whether they were in the Holy Prophet's marriage or whether he had divorced them after the death of the Holy Prophet or after they've come out of the wedlock of the Holy Prophet, either because of the death of the Holy Prophet or because they've been divorced, it's haram for them to marry anybody and it is haram for anybody to marry them. So if a Holy Prophet has divorced a wife, hypothetically, if he's divorced a woman, that woman up to the end of her life cannot marry anybody. Haram for her to marry, and haram for any of the mu'mineen to marry her. If a person, if a wife is living and the Prophet dies, now that lady up to the day of judgment, she cannot marry. Nor can she marry, nor can any mu'min marry her. Is your wife having that facility? You ever done? No, you die, the wife gets married. Is she no, you normal like him? Is he like you? Is this ruling applicable to you? No. In Surah Ahzab, verse number 50, there is one nikah that is specifically for the Holy Prophet. And the words also come. Khalisatan laka min dunil mu'minin. Only for you. And that is called a nikah bil hiba. What is nikah bil hiba? A nikah bil hiba. Now see, this is the time where I can get to pass on certain fiqhi issues that usually cannot be discussed in normal time. A nikah bil hiba is a time, is a nikah when a woman wants to get married to somebody without mahar. We cannot marry a woman without mahar. We cannot. If a woman says,

I don't want mehar in the siga, in the recitation, that nikah becomes batil. If I say to a woman, I want to marry you, but I will not give you a nikah, and if that is the condition, that nikah becomes batil. It is a different issue that the mehar is given and then she gives it back. That's a different issue. But if somebody says, I'm going to marry you and not give you that mehar, that nikah does not come into existence. It is haram. It doesn't work. But only allowed for the Holy Prophet. And the words are in the Quran. Go pick it up, Surah Ahzab. I'm giving you references, Baba Jan. Surah Ahzab, Surah number 33, verse number 50. Look, in the middle of the sentence, there are 3-4 lines of the ayah. In the middle, wal imra'atu wahabat nafsaha, a woman who gives herself to the Prophet and says, I don't want any mehar, I don't want you to talk about mehar, I don't want you to discuss mehar, forget about taking and giving it back. No, right from the beginning, I don't want. Then Allah says, you know what? Khalisatan laka, only for you, min dunil mu'mineen, not for the mu'mineen, not for anybody, not even for Ali ibn Abi Talib. Are you having that permission from God to do a nikah bil hiba? You don't have it. Do you have that ruling of God that if somebody talks above you, their amal are taken to dust? But the Prophet Quran has said, and we've discussed it, Ya ayyuhalladhina amanu la tarfa'u aswatakum fawqa sawtin nabi. Oh, you who believe, do not raise your voices above the voice of the Holy Prophet. Because if you do that, I will make sure all your deeds are nullified. Do you have that kind of prerogative given to you by God that if you are sitting in a gathering and somebody raises his voice, even when talking to somebody else, will that necessitate his amal to be nullified? How do you say he's ordinary? A great details about this is given by in Tafsir, and I'm saying all this so that it's picked up. They have been messaging me all these things from Dar es Salaam. It's all in my WhatsApp, the problems that they're facing. And so I'm majboor. A detailed discussion about this is there in Tafsirul Mizan, in the Arabic one. Tafsirul Mizan, volume number 14, page number 254. Tafsirul Mizan, volume 14, page 254. Go, pick it up and answer those boys. One of the rulings of the Holy Prophet is, yes, we just mentioned, you can't raise your voice over that of the Holy Prophet. Is that applicable to you? No. So then how do you say he's like you? How can you say you are like him? There's no resemblance except the fact that physically you're like him. You've got two eyes, he's got two eyes. You've got one nose, he's got one nose. You've got two hands, he's got two hands. That's where the similarity ends. Because then, yuha ilayya, this man is one whom God has decided that this person has a skill set that others in the universe does not have. And so I'm going to communicate with him and not with the other billions of people in the world. You go to Makkah for Umrah or for Hajj. You know, if you want to enter Makkah, one of the first things is that you need to do ihram, yeah? Every time you enter Makkah, you have to wear ihram. Every time. You can't enter Makkah without ihram in an Islamic calendar month. So if you're going there in the month of Rajab, first time you enter into the month of Rajab, you have to do the ihram. Then if you go there after a month in Shaban, again you have to wear the ihram. And you go in the month of Ramadan, again you have to do the ihram. In a calendar month, if you go once, then you don't need to do it again. So if you went in Rajab, the 5th of Rajab, you stayed there for 5 days, then you came out. Now if you want to go in Rajab, now you don't need to do ihram. But every new calendar month you have to do ihram. That is for you and me, for the Prophet, no. He doesn't need to do ihram to enter Makkah. So then you tell me when all of these, and this I've mentioned just 7, 8, 9. There are 750. Pick up that Al-Khasa'asul Kubra. Pick up that Khasa'asul Nabi. Where you have 750 rules that are separate for the Holy Prophet. Khasatan lahu, only for him. Then how is it possible that that man can be like us? You tell me. Is it possible? But then when you don't know, you don't have studied, what you have learned, you don't know whether you understood it right, then you start boiling out poisonous, toxic stuff that is deviating those simple youths who've got the pure vilayat in their hearts. You corrupt it so that now they say, oh, what they've been following is traditional. We want to set up a new center with new ideas. You're not taking them to a refined religion. You're taking them to Jahannam. This is the problem that we've got. This is the problem we need to understand. There's one more thing that's coming. And that is again hitting the core concept of the vilayat. That is ilmul ghaib. You take out ilmul ghaib from vilayat, that will

path is gone. You know, it's like what? It's like the Quran. Quran, when it came, it challenged the people. You think this book is from other than God? Try to bring the like of it. First, it said, bring the like of the whole Quran. Not possible. So bring the like of 10 surahs. Nobody could work it out. He says, now work out one surah. Bring one surah like the Quran. You think people would not have tried? I mean, just to break down Islam, you didn't need wars and battles. You didn't need to kill people. Just let a group of people sit, a task force. Your job is to bring a surah like the Quran. You, the Quran is challenging, you will not be able to bring. Bring a surah like the Quran, the challenge will be broken. That entire Islam is gone. You don't need to fight. No swords, no arrows, no people killed, no relatives murdered. Just task force, sit and bring it. Till today, if it's not been done, means what? It's not doable. Same thing with the vilayats. One of the core things is ilmul ghaib. The concept of hitting ilmul ghaib is hitting the roots of vilaya. We'll come to that later. But over here that we're talking about, that he is not like us, and we've proved it to you. There's so many things. A misunderstanding of the ayats of the Quran results in this convoluted ideology. And to understand this further, listen to this now. To understand who these individuals are. And I had specifically to modify my majlis for tonight for this purpose. You know why? Shab-e-Jumu'ah. Shab-e-Jumu'ah. Very quickly, and then we go to the masab, very short masab, and then we finish. This narration that I'm saying is an incident that has been attested, the veracity, by none other than Sahibul Amr, Sahibul Zaman, Ajjalallahu Ta'ala Farajuhu Sharif. Where? In Mafatihul Jinan. In Mafatihul Jinan, Sheikh Abbas Qumi is narrating this incident. But in order to attest that incident, he talks about another incident. An incident by a person by the name of Sheikh Ali Baghdadi. This Sheikh Ali Baghdadi, Mafatihul Jinan, Sheikh Abbas Qumi brings an instance when he has a meeting with the Imam. And that incident is very, very interesting, very inspiring. But more than the actual inspiration of the actual incident, it's at the end when he comes to know he's the Imam, the person Ali Baghdadi, and he asks Imam certain questions. That is very important. Because Imam answers certain questions, which for us is an eye-opener. One of the questions he asks is, Agha, Ya Mawla, this incident about Sulaiman A'amash, which I'm going to narrate right now. This incident about Sulaiman A'amash, which people recite from the mimbar, does it have a reality? Imam says, yes, it has a reality. Now listen to what this incident is, and I will come to the last question that he asked the Imam. What is this incident about Sulaiman A'amash? Remember, he asked the Imam. Imam said, yes, this incident took place. And this is not just mentioned in the book Mafatihul Jinan, but Sheikh Muhaddith Nuri has also mentioned in Jannatul Ma'wa, his book Jannatul Ma'wa, and another book by the name of An-Najm al-Thaqib. So three references I'm giving to you. Sulaiman Amash says, was an individual who lived in Kufa. Now very quickly, I'm aware of the time, 2 or 3 minutes, I will just be beyond 1 hour. He says, I used to live in Kufa, I had a friend, a neighbor, who was not following the Shiite faith. Very quickly. So he says, one day I go to him, it was Shab-e-Jumu'ah. Says, I go to him and I said, you know, because he was a neighbor, in the course of the talk, I asked him, what is your opinion about Ziyarat of Imam Hussain alayhi salam? I've intentionally modified it to bring this tonight, yeah, to the Shab-e-Jumu'ah. So now because he was not following our faith, he was saying, Ziyaratul Hussain bid'atun, wa kullu bid'atin dhalal, wa kullu dhalalin finnar. Says, Ziyarat of Imam Hussain is bid'at. Every bid'at of dhalal means deviation, and all deviation will end up in the fire of hell. Meaning what? Meaning Ziyarat of Hussain, you go, you're going to end up in hell. This man, Sulaiman Amash, says, the moment I heard this, I was seething. My blood boiling. He said, I just got up from that place, I came home. I couldn't think, I couldn't talk. I said, what is this man talking about? After some time, when my anger cooled down, I said, tomorrow morning, I have to go to this guy. And I'm going to sit with him. And I'm going to talk to him about the fadail of Hussain so much that he will be forced to accept it. Next morning, you know, gets up, he's waiting. Gets up, knocks at the door. Early morning, 8 o'clock, 7:30, 8 o'clock. Hello.

knocks the door. The wife of that individual says from inside, "Yes, who is it?" He says, "I'm Suleiman Amish." Says, "Yes, Suleiman, what is it?" Says, "I want to talk to your husband." But he's not at home. The 8 o'clock in the morning, 7:30, 8 in the morning, where is he gone? But he's gone to Karbala for the ziyarat of Imam Hussain alayhi salam. He's gone to Karbala for the ziyarat of Hussain ibn Ali alayhi salam. Sallu ala Muhammadin wa ala Muhammad. Suleiman says, haram of Imam Hussain. He comes back thinking, but last night we spoke. Ziyaratul Hussain, bid'atun, kullu bid'atin, dhalal, kullu dhalalin, finnar. What has happened? I took off. Took my horse, started. I reached Karbala, entered the haram, what do I see? So this person in a state of sajda, next to the zari of Imam Hussain. Ajab. Says, I waited. Says, ajab, this man, he's in sajda. And right in the sajda, he's weeping. He's crying. He's weeping. Istighfar, istighfar, astaghfir. Allah, I've messed up. Forgive me. Forgive. He says, I waited, waited. He got up. I said, hello. Says, Suleiman, you over here from Kufa? He says, yes, I went to your house. I came to know you come over here. What happened? That bid'at, that dalal, that nar, what happened? He says, Suleiman, I did not have the marifat of Hussain ibn Ali. He says, so what has happened? He says, now I've got it. He says, in one night, what has changed so much that what was supposed to be something that would take a person to hell, you are now in the haram, in next to the zari of that same personality in the state of sajda. He says, after you went, I went to sleep. Now listen to this. Huh? This is that same incident which Sayyid Ali Baghdadi asked Imam Zamana, and Imam said, this exactly happened. And I've given you the references. Jannatul Mawa, Najmul Thaqib, and Mafatihul Janan. Says, I slept last night. Says, okay, what happened? Says, the moment I slept last night in my dreams, I'm in a state of wakefulness, dreams halfway through. And all of a sudden, I'm seeing a very strange sight. I'm seeing a group of people heading in one direction. In the center of that entire group is an individual. The waqar, the dignity, the nobility, the illumination, the radiance, the beauty on his face, I cannot express. It just was too jazab. It just captivated me. And as I'm seeing they're going in front, I see a person on a horse. And he's wearing a crown in which there are four corners. And on each of the corners of the crown are beautiful jewels, so radiant that there was no need for a light. The light from those jewels was enough to illuminate the entire distance as they were going. Says, I started to see, and they were going. And I asked somebody, who's this person who's going? And then I saw next to this person, there was another young man. So asked them, who's this man in the center? So jazab, so captivating. So you don't know? Says, no. So this is the Holy Prophet of Islam. Oh, is he the Holy Prophet of Islam? Oh. And who's that man in front on the horse who's guiding the light all through? He's saying, that is his brother Ali ibn Abi Talib. Don't you know him? So, oh, that's Ali. That's our fourth Khalifa. That's Ali. Who is this boy next to him? I think that is his eldest grandson, Al-Hasan. So, okay. Now, so, this person is saying, as I was talking, my mind, my attention got diverted to something that was happening in the skies. And all of a sudden, I'm seeing a camel of Noor going in the skies in which there is a palanquin, a howdah. And two ladies sitting inside, covered. I said, who are these? He says, one is Khadija and one is Fatima al-Zahra. He says, as we were going, he said, where are you all going? All of you seem to be going in a direction. He says, don't you know? He says, no. He says, today is Shab-e Juma. He says, so what? He says, you're all going for the ziyarat of Hussain ibn Ali. We're all going for the ziyarat of Hussain ibn Ali. We're all going for the ziyarat of Hussain ibn Ali. Now he says, this individual, all of a sudden I saw letters, saw small pieces of paper falling from the skies. And all the people who were going were picking one of them for themselves. They were getting it. I first did not make an attempt. But one of the person next to me, when he had it, I said, can you show me what it is? So there he opened it and it was written, Amanum minan nar li zuwar al-Husayn yawm al-Jum'ah. Laylat al-Jum'ah. It says, this is the aman from the fire of hell for those who do ziyarat of Hussain ibn Ali on Shab-e Jum'ah. It says, is that the case? It says, yes. It says, can I have one? Can I have one? It says, a sound came to me and said, Fulan.

You cannot have it. Because just a few short while ago, you told Suleiman, your neighbor Suleiman Amash, that the ziyarat of Hussein is bid'at and that will eventually go to the fire of hell. Till you don't change your mind, till you don't get the ma'rifat of Hussein, till you don't go for the ziyarat of Hussein, this aman will not come to you. I said, I wanted to have this. And hence in the morning when I got up, I came to the haram of Imam Hussein, put my head down. Oh my Hussein, I am sorry, I have forgotten, I did not know your ma'rifat. Now that I know your ma'rifat, I'm coming for your ziyarat. Tonight is the Shab-e-Jumu'ah where we have been asked to recite Hussain ibn Ali's ziyarat. And understand this, my friends, before I come to the actual masail. Very short. Any time in Shab-e-Jumu'ah, whether it is you, your wife, your daughter, your son, your sister, whoever, if it's Shab-e-Jumu'ah, you are tired, you cannot come to the mosque for the majlis, not a problem. You are tired, you cannot watch a majlis from home, not a problem. You cannot come for Dua-i Kumail, not a problem. You cannot recite Dua-i Kumail at home, not a problem. But my friends and brothers, don't miss out Ziyarat-e-Waritha on the Shab-e-Jumu'ah because it is an aman from the fire of hell. This is what Hussein does. It's changed the entire world upside down. One ziyarat. Now you heard this. Now let's come back to that incident of Sayyid Ali Baghdadi. Sayyid Ali Baghdadi is asking Imam al-Zamana, Ya Mawlai, Yabna Rasulullah, this incident about Suleiman ibn Amash, people recite from the mimbar, is it a fact? Imam says, yes, it is a fact. Then Sayyid Ali Baghdadi follows up with another question. It is there in Mafatihul Jinan and all the other two books. He says, Yabna Rasulullah, tell me, is it true that if somebody were to do ziyarat of Hussain ibn Ali, Yawm Laylatul Jumu'ah, Shab-e Jumu'ah, is it true that he will be liberated from the fire of hell? Imam says, Wallahi, yes. And then Sayyid Ali Baghdadi, he says, Imam's eyes began to weep and he began to cry, Yo, my grandfather Hussain ibn Ali. But this Hussain ibn Ali's sister Zainab is also equivalent in what the mission of Hussain ibn Ali is. You know, when Fatima al-Zahra died, Janab Zainab was exactly approximately the same age of Janab Sakina. And very quickly, last 2 minutes and the masail finished. When the tashiyah of janaza had to take place, Zainab wants to come, but Ali says, no, you can't come, because you see there are na-mahram. Zainab, I don't want you to come. I will take you afterwards when everybody is gone. Now in this entire tashi of janaza, Ali is there, Hassan is there, Hussein is there, Fatima's janaza is taken, Fatima's janaza is buried. They come back home. As Ali comes back home, Sakina, Zainab is small, she rushes and holds the father. Baba, when can I go to meet my mother? When can I go to do the ziyarat of the qabr of my mother? Zainab, tonight I will take you. I will take you tonight. Zainab, the whole day she is waiting, huh? Imagine how the whole day she must have passed. This took place in the darkness of the night. Sunrise, dhuhr, then in the evening. Zainab's anxiety knows no bounds. Comes Maghrib, Baba, let's go. Says, no, you can't. It's still Maghrib. People are on the streets. After Maghrib, Isha, Baba, let's go. No, we can't go. Still there are people. Midnight, Ali says, Zainab, let's go. Zainab is now wanting to go because she knows Hassan is gone and Hussein is gone. Now Hassan is leading the way with the lantern. Ali is there. After him is Hussein. Behind Ali is holding Zainab's hand. Hussein reaches first. Hassan reaches first. Places the candle lantern onto the grave of Janabe of Bibi Fatima. Now Zainab wants to rush to the grave to cling to the mother. But as she's about to go, Ali holds her hand back. Zainab, no. The little girl looks, Baba, you had said at night you will let me go to my mother. What's it now? He says, wait. He turns to Hassan and says, Hassan, put out the candle. Zainab is now worried. He says, Baba, why did you ask Bhaiya Hassan to put out the candle? He says, I didn't want that the light is there. You go over there on the grave of your mother and somebody passes by and has a look on your face. I will turn to Imam and says, Mawla, that was Medina. That was in the darkness of the night. There was no na-mahram. Yet you were so concerned about the hijab of Zainab. This is Kufa. Come now in Kufa. This is not Medina. This is the daylight. This is not the night. This is not the mahram. These are all na-mahram. Everybody looking at the face of Zainab. Oh, Imam, come and save your daughter Zainab. Give her some chadar so she comes.
discovers herself. She is so down and depressed. She is so feeling ignominy that she's covered her.

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Respected elders, scholars, brothers, sisters, assalamu alaikum wa rahmatullahi wa barakatuh. In this particular ayah, Allah subhanahu wa ta'ala says, indeed, when we created man in different levels, some above others. So you find that naturally within society, you have the rich, you have the poor, you have those who are healthy, those who are weak, those who are knowledgeable, those who are ignorant. And people are placed in different levels. What's the purpose behind creating levels amongst human beings? It's a manifestation of fitna. Fitna meaning it is a trial, it is a bala in itself. And so a question arises, why is this even considered to be a bala? And then in the end, Allah Azza wa Jalla says, "Atusbirun wa tasbirun." Will you then not have patience? Patience in what? Patience in dealing and interacting with the people around you. So when you look at the interactions with the different classes within society, within a community, there has to be a common denominator that exists amongst everyone. And we ought to interact with each other based on this particular common denominator. In fact, in a different verse of the Holy Quran, Allah subhanahu wa ta'ala explains, and he begins to expand on his power. And he says that my power is not limited to the extent that if I wished and I wanted, I could have made every single human being believers. But then if every single human being is a believer, then what is the point of life? Where is that fitna? Where is that bala? It's a very interesting verse because Allah subhanahu wa ta'ala in this specific verse, he uses the characteristics of iman. If we wanted, we could have made everyone believe. Everyone have iman. If a person has iman and he practices according to what he believes, there would be no poverty. There would be no discrimination. There would be no racism. There would be no oppression. If people were to behave according to their faith, according to their belief, so you'll have a world that is perfect. And when you have a world that is perfect, then what is the need of the world? You're describing Jannah on earth. The fact that we have differences amongst each other, it creates fitna. It's a prime place for us to be tested and for us to go through trials and tribulations simply by interacting with one another. Now the wisdom of Allah subhanahu wa ta'ala here comes forth, and it's amazing. The fact that we are different, not only in terms of our physical abilities, not only in terms of our wealth, but even to the level of our temperaments. What I react to and how I react, that is also considered to be different. And I know in this community, you'll have certain individuals. From time to time, they lash out. They may say things that is somewhat unkind. They may be mean. They may be aggressive. And you're standing there wondering, what have I done to trigger this person for him to behave with me in this particular way? Maybe nothing's happened. Something else outside has affected him, and unfortunately, he's taken it out on you. But then what's interesting, and I've heard this within the community, is the next day, the person will behave as if nothing's happened. When you begin to understand that this is just how the person is, today he's lashed out, he's angry, tomorrow he's back to normal, as if nothing happened. When you begin to realize that this is his character, you begin to realize that the anger he showed you was not considerable. It's not considered to be something important. I'm not justifying the action. I'm explaining how to react and how to respond when you're in such a situation. Some, unfortunately, they lash out in anger and they hold that anger for days until it begins to subside. But naturally, we are different, and the trial and the bala that we go through is when we interact with one another. Every social interaction that we have with each other is a platform of a trial. So when you look at, for example, an interaction between a rich and a poor, both are being tested at that specific moment. Simultaneously, both are being tested. Does the rich gloat? Does he behave with arrogance? Does he dismiss the poor simply because he's of a lower class? The poor, likewise, is tried and he is tested at that moment. Does he flatter the rich? Does he

himself in front of the rich? Does he debase himself in front of the rich? Both are simultaneously being tested. And this is naturally just how we are as human beings. Allah subhanahu wa ta'ala, the fact that he has made us different, every social interaction becomes a platform of a trial, of a particular examination. You look at the interaction between a king and his servants. The example that the Quran gives is the example of Fir'aun. Fir'aun rejected the message of Nabi Musa alayhi salam. Why did he reject? Did he not consider the message of Nabi Musa to be true? We have narrations. And these narrations explain to us that Fir'aun believed. He believed in the message of Nabi Musa. He believed in the existence of Allah subhanahu wa ta'ala. But his desires and his arrogance did not allow him to submit to the truth. Why did he reject the message of Nabi Musa? Was it because he had an issue with the message? No, he had an issue with the carrier of the message. The issue was Nabi Musa himself, because Nabi Musa was not of his level in terms of how he was placed in society. You look at the Quraysh of Mecca, Abu Jahl, Abu Sufyan. Do you think they rejected the message of Islam? They believed in the message of Islam. They believed in the profundity of the Quran. What was their issue? Their issue was with regards to the carrier of the message. لو لا نزل هذا القرآن على رجل من القريتين عظيم. Why was this Quran not revealed to a man who is well known in the two towns, in Mecca and in Ta'if? A profound message has to be carried by a profound individual, materialistically profound. This was according to their own particular mindset. And so you realize that as part of this discussion, what is infused within this discussion is the discussion of raf al-bala or daf al-bala. And we have this and we know of this. Many a times we give charity with the intention of what? Daf al-bala. What's daf al-bala? It's when I push away bala from myself. Silat al-Rahim, likewise, these are the two profound actions that a person can perform. Giving charity and keeping up good relations with blood relatives, Silat al-Rahim, both of which repel bala. Now, the idea of repelling bala, what does this mean? It doesn't mean that a person now has the opportunity to escape from bala in its absolute sense. It means that Allah through his wisdom, Allah subhanahu wa ta'ala through his wisdom may change his bala, may make it easier for him, he may postpone it, he may convert that bala into something that is of purification and reward. It doesn't mean that you now have the opportunity to run away from bala or for bala to run away from you. It means that the nature of the bala changes for you. When you look at the idea of sadaqah, what's sadaqah? Something that belongs to me, I willingly, with intent, with purpose, I give it to someone else. What's happening behind the scenes? Behind the scenes, I as a human being, naturally, I am inclined towards the world. I want to gather resources and expand them as much as possible. But by giving something that belongs to me and transferring its ownership, it's as if I'm slowly detaching from the world. That in itself is a bala. Last night we spoke about this. Bala in terms of obedience. And then you have what is known as patience in terms of obedience. So now, by giving charity, it's as if I have taken on the responsibilities of sharing my wealth, but also detaching from the world. That in itself is a trial. When you look at Silat al-Rahim, there is this individual, I can't get along with him. To have a two-minute conversation with him is extremely difficult. Allah says the moment you make the initiative to talk to him, you create the boundaries as to how long you want to talk for or what to talk about and what not to talk about. The boundaries is your prerogative. You control the boundaries. But the fact that you keep up communication with him even though you don't like it, that in itself is a bala. But there is great reward within it. What's the reward? Daf'ul bala. It repels bala from my life. Not that I escape bala in its absolute sense. You look at the relationship between the oppressed and the oppressor. Again, when you look at the Islamic perspective, both have a responsibility. Both have a responsibility. The oppressed, their responsibility is to stop being oppressive. That's known. It's clear. With regards to the oppressed, what's their responsibility?

You see, when we look at, for example, the oppressed and the behavior of the oppressor, oppression, dhulm, according to the Quranic language, is a crime. A physical crime, with it, a spiritual crime. So when an oppressor commits oppression, the blame is his. It's in his hands. And I'm not justifying the crimes that he commits. There is no justifications. Not now, never. But Islam doesn't just speak to the oppressor. Islam also speaks to the oppressed. And Islam speaks to the oppressed as a means of waking them up and allowing them to understand what their responsibilities are. When you look at the trajectory of oppression, an oppressor takes power or takes hold of power and authority. When they, from the very beginning, they do not oppress their people to the highest magnitude. Oppression sometimes begins in its lower capacities. When they do something, when they commit a crime, for example, they begin to observe, how do the people react? Do the people remain silent? Do the people rise in resistance? Or are the people apathetic, they just don't care? So when the oppressor witnesses that the people, the majority of the people in their lands, are silent, then their oppression begins to expand, and it grows and it grows. If people are apathetic, then oppression becomes a norm. It's normalized, it begins to settle within the lands. If the oppressor witnesses that the oppressed do not rise in resistance because of fear, then their oppression strengthens. The level of power that the oppressed have, the religion of Islam explains this, that the level of power that the oppressed have, it's so powerful that they have the power to remove the oppressor in its entirety. So the issue when Islam speaks to the oppressed, it's not why are you oppressed? The issue is why do you allow yourselves to be oppressed? There's an ayah in the Holy Quran, لا تظلمون ولا تظلمون. Do not oppress and do not place yourself in a position where you're oppressed. The responsibility falls on both parties. You look at, for example, the example of what we're witnessing today. You go back decades ago and you look at the root cause of the issue. What was the root cause? There was oppression. The oppressed were overpowered. They were made weak. But then they called out. The oppressed, they called for help. But then the majority turned their backs and they did not help. And that oppression continued until today. So sometimes the oppressed, their power is taken away from them. Then only then they have their voice and they use their voice as a way of resisting the oppression. As mu'mineen believers, we carry that voice for them. We help in any way we can. Unfortunately, in that particular time, they were able to help, but they refused to help. So when you look at the dynamics and the relationship, the interaction between the oppressed and the oppressor, again, the responsibility falls on both parties. And this falls within the higher remit of what is known as bala or fitna. It is a trial, it is a tribulation. At times, people refuse to stand against oppression because they are fearful for what they will lose. They contemplate, they think, if I was to stand against oppression, what do I benefit from it? And then there is a trade-off, a mental trade-off going on in their minds. If it's worth standing against oppression, then and only then they will stand against oppression. If they see that the losses are more, then they will prefer to sit back and allow the oppression to continue. Deep down, they want change, but they are not willing enough to stand and create that change. And then it becomes a generational problem. Not only their children, but their grandchildren are caught in the cycle of oppression. Hence, therefore, for that reason, Allah says in the Quran, إِنَّ اللَّهَ لَا يُغَيِّرُ مَا بِقَوْمٍ. Allah does not change a nation. Until when? Until the people of that nation create change amongst themselves. When there is change amongst the oppressed, then change at the higher levels can manifest. Until then, oppression continues, and it continues. When you look at the history, you look at the movement of Abi Abdullah alayhi salam. He makes, Allahumma salli ala Muhammad.

He delivers many sermons. The moment he leaves the city of Medina, he delivers a sermon. The people know what his movement is about. Yet they chose not to join him. He went into Mecca. Again, he's speaking to the higher leaders of Mecca, for example, the tribal leaders. He speaks to them, makes it open for them. This is my movement. This is the reasoning behind my movement. He then delivers a sermon, the famous sermon in Mina. He delivers a sermon in front of a mass group. Again, he makes it explicitly clear what his purpose is in regards to his uprising against Yazid ibn Muawiyah. Yet the people chose not to join him. Those who joined him, they traveled towards the city of Kufa. When Muslim ibn Aqil was killed, the narrative goes on to say that when the people who were there with Aba Abdullah alayhi salam, when they heard of the killing of Muslim ibn Aqil, they abandoned the imam and they went home. Why? Because all that time they thought that the people of Kufa will join the imam. Now the imam has an army. He has soldiers. He is able to galvanize soldiers to uprise against Yazid. But now when they realize that there is no army, they saw that there is no worth standing and supporting Aba Abdullah alayhi salam. So they returned. They abandoned him. They returned. And you have the narration of those who were there in Karbala on the 10th of Muharram. They fought with the imam, but with conditions. One of the conditions was, if I see that your companions are all dead, at any point I am allowed to get up and leave. And that one particular companion, he left. And then you ask the question, why? Because there is this intrinsic love of the world. People are attached to the world. So every single interaction that we go through in our lives, it is a platform of a trial, a tribulation. Within this particular interaction, do I develop compassion? Do I develop empathy? Do I develop arrogance? Do I develop pride? Do I develop humility? Do I develop a sense of altruism where I'm able to help them and I am willing to help them? Or do I, for example, shun them aside and I carry on with the rest of my day? Every single interaction is a platform of a test, of a trial. See, Mu'mineen, when we interact, and we are all part of a community, so by necessity we interact. When we interact with each other, and we get to know about, for example, the aspirations and the ambitions that the other person has, you find that either consciously or subconsciously, we become influenced. A very, very simple example, if I see a friend of mine who's just bought a new car, that influences me to buy a new car, to upgrade. If I see someone wearing certain types of clothes and I like it, then I'm influenced to go and buy similar clothing or even the same clothing. If I see someone moving into a good neighborhood, again, that consciously or subconsciously makes me want to upgrade. So we are all influenced, and that influence comes from the fact that we are interacting with each other. But part of that influence is that it begins to redefine for me what success is and what failure is. And one of the greatest bala that we go through in our lives is the bala of failure. But then you have to redefine what exactly is the meaning of failure. What standards am I using to define what failure is? Is it materialism? Is it emotional? Is it spiritual? Again, you need to identify what is the meaning of failure, what does failure look like, and for me to understand that right now in my life, I am failing. So failure in itself is a bala, and we all tend to fail in our lives at one point or another. Some repeatedly, some depending on the circumstances of their lives. It could be, for example, in the life of our youths, examinations. Inshallah, they all get the good grades, the best of grades, inshallah. Again, examinations is a bala. Failure can manifest in one's relationship. Failure can manifest, for example, in one's business. And naturally, as human beings, we develop a fear of failure. Those who are successful, and you'll see this trend across civilizations, you'll see this trend across history likewise. Those who are

I've reached the positions of success. I've gone through multiple periods of failure. They've failed many a times in their lives until one allowed them to rise to the level of success. They grow because they learn from their failures. They grow because they understood the mistakes of their past and they were able to better themselves, enhance themselves when they began a new project, for example. If a person continuously fails, and then you begin to realize that this person consistently makes the same mistakes, he doesn't learn from his mistake, that particular behavior, that process is dispraised. There comes a time where we don't even feel pity upon them. Why? Because we say to ourselves, this person is not learning from his mistakes. He continuously makes the same mistakes over and over again. But then, when there is persistence, you find that at one point or another, this person will reach the stages of success. At times, you come across a person who has failed. He tried multiple businesses, it all failed. But then he's reached a stage in his life where he doesn't care. He's detached himself from the world. All his health has been taken away from him, so he's not able to start new ventures. And you look at him, and you understand his history. This person failed multiple times. And still, he is in the state of failure. But the reality is, he's not in the state of failure. He has something that no other person has. He's gained wisdom. He's gained knowledge. It's just that now he's not able to materialize that wisdom and that knowledge practically in his life. What he can do is he can guide others and he can teach others. These were my pitfalls. These were my mistakes. If you're starting out in this field, make sure not to make the same mistakes that I did. Is that not knowledge? Wisdom dictates that you don't just learn from those who are successful. Wisdom dictates that you learn from those who have failed as well. Wisdom dictates that you look at those who are praised within the Quran. You understand why does Allah commend them. You learn from them. But at the same time, wisdom dictates that you look into the life of those whom Allah has condemned. And you learn how not to be like them. Wisdom works both ways. So naturally, for example, a person may come forward and say, look, I don't carry much assets in my life. I don't have vast resources that I can leave behind for my children. But as a parent, for example, I understand I made many mistakes in my life. I can't change my external circumstances, but what I can do is I can train my child, I can teach my child not to make the same mistakes that I have made. Now you become a wise teacher. You're now nurturing your child, you're preparing them for the real world. So, naturally, as a human being, I have this irrational fear of failure. And so, generally speaking, you look at the world, you look at, for example, the self-development part of the world. There is a great focus on how to overcome the fear of failure. How to be successful by taking on and embracing failure. Hardship, from this particular avenue, is something that is embraced. Especially when a person analyzes hardship, when they reframe what is hard within their lives and for them to learn from it. So now failure becomes a path towards victory. Failure becomes a path, a stepping stone towards reaching success from an Islamic perspective. If a person wants to thrive, even though physically and materialistically they are failing, you realize that Islam's approach is somewhat different. Islam says that although physically and materialistically you're failing, deep down you are still very much victorious. It's just that you've not realized it. When a person consistently fails in his life, guaranteed he's engaging in dua with Allah. A believer engages in dua. First and foremost, there is great amounts of dua that this person is reciting. Dua is beautiful, it's profound. You know what dua is? Dua is when you're announcing to Allah subhanahu wa ta'ala, you're telling Allah subhanahu wa ta'ala that I have no power in me. I can't control things in my life, you are the one who can control it for me. Through the words of the Ahl al-Bayt, Ya Allah, change the circumstances of my life. In the state of failure, I am now engaging in extra ibadah.

the different types and the manifestations of salah, for example, that are there, I'm engaging in them and I'm consistent. Secretly, I engage in the worship of Allah subhanahu wa ta'ala and I do not announce it and I do not share it with anyone. That secret relationship that I have with Allah subhanahu wa ta'ala makes me victorious and successful from within, innately. Even though physically I may be in the state of failure. You know, when a person is unstable and when a person shakes, what do? They hold on to something that is firm. They rely on it, they depend on it. It gives them that balance that they need. When I feel that my life is shaking, I feel that I'm unstable from within, who do I depend on? Who do I rely on? Allah Azza wa Jalla. Because I know that he is an essence that never shakes. He is an essence that never lets me down. So I refer and I rely and I depend on Allah subhanahu wa ta'ala. And then I begin to realize, I sit down, I begin to contemplate, I ponder. The failures that I'm going through in my life, what exactly is happening? Am I just losing or are there certain elements that I am gaining along the way? There are many things that we gain through failure. Number one, we gain experiential wisdom. Real knowledge, wisdom, does not come from reading books and reading theory. Real wisdom is when you're actually going through something and you learn from it. Failure exposes weaknesses. Now, I as a human being, I realize what my weaknesses are. Having understood what my weaknesses are, I refine to become better. I refine my character. So now I'm going through the process of tazkiyat an-nafs. When you take metal and you heat it, you place it in fire, what does it do? The heat, that flame purifies the metal. So now when I'm going through failures, one phase of failure after another, it feels as if I am being burned, but in the process, I am being purified as well. Failure is now not a passive journey, it becomes an active journey where I contemplate and I think, where am I going wrong? What's wrong with me? What are my faults? What are my deficiencies? And I upgrade my character, I refine it better. فَأَطَرِبُ فَأَتَبِرُ فَأَتَبِرُ يَا أُولِ الْأَبْصَارِ. Contemplate, think, take lessons, O people who have basira. The second, before going on to the second, they say in history there was a sheikh, a great scholar, by the name of Abi al-Hajjaj al-Aksari. He was a profound scholar. One day they came to him and they said, you know, you've reached a maqam in society. Sheikh, tell us, who was your teacher? So he responds to them. He says, my teacher is Abi Ja'ran. The Arabs would know this. Abu Ja'ran is a form of a beetle. It's a beetle, similar to a cockroach, a dung beetle. So they laughed at him. And he looked at them and he said, no, a beetle is my teacher. And I learned a great deal from this beetle. So now they were intrigued. So tell us. So he said, there was a night when I woke up early in the morning. In the middle of the night, I woke up and I sat by my desk. There was a lamp. I turned on the lamp and there was a dung beetle. And all of a sudden, this dung beetle tried to climb on top of the lamp. But it slipped and it fell. But then it got back up and it started climbing the lamp again. And then it fell. Climbed, it fell, climbed, it fell. And I'm just sitting there staring at this dung beetle. It must have climbed and it must have fallen 100 times, even beyond that. He said it was time for Fajr, so I went and I recited Salat al-Fajr. I came back. When I came back, I saw the dung beetle was next to the string of the lamp. I don't know what it's called in English. Sorry, we don't use the wick. The wick of the lamp. He said, all of a sudden, I realized that the beetle never gave up. And by observing the movement of this beetle, I learned how profound patience is. And so whenever I approach

approach different aspects of my life, especially in my studies, I realized how important patience is in the whole process of the journey. The second, or the third value that we learn from failure is the dichotomy of control. I begin to realize that there are many things in this world that I cannot control. Emotional distress comes from where I'm trying to control the uncontrollable. That's what causes me emotional distress. But when I begin to realize that there is literally nothing that I can control in this world, the only thing that I can control is my mind and the meaning that I give to the experiences that I go through. Other than that, there is no control. I can't control how you react or what you will say or how you will, for example, respond. I can't even expect you to react and respond the way I want you to. I can't control anything. The moment I begin to realize that I can't control anything, it creates that it lifts that emotional baggage from me. وَعَلَى اللَّهِ فَلْيَتَوَكَّلِ الْمُؤْمِنُونَ. And upon Allah, the mu'minun rely upon, they depend upon, they leave their affairs in the hands of Allah subhanahu wa ta'ala. There are so many things that we can't control in this world. You know, there were certain studies that were done. They spoke about generational wealth. And I've had the pleasure to meet many people in society. People who are affluent, people who are successful in their businesses. I asked them, why? I said, because I care only about my children. I want to make sure that my children are looked after. Especially when I leave this world, there's something that I can leave behind for my children. That's beautiful. It's amazing. But then these studies, they come forth and they say that generational wealth, at least after 2 to 3 generations, the entirety of that wealth is taken away. When that wealth reaches the second generation, 70% of it is gone at least. When it reaches the third generation, 90% of it is disappeared. So all that wealth that you accumulate whilst you're alive, that you leave behind for your children, by the time it reaches your great-grandchildren, it's all gone. And you begin to realize, in reality, what can I control? Everything is in the hands of Allah subhanahu wa ta'ala. تبارك الذي بيده الملك. And it reinforces the idea that I cannot control anything in my life. The fourth thing that I learn through failure, that everything is transient. Nothing is permanent. The days of my success, they are temporary. Likewise, the days of my failure are temporary. Everything is fleeting. And then I begin to realize that because everything moves in phases, everything is transient, this failure doesn't define who I am. It doesn't define my identity. It's a part of who I am, but it's not the entirety of who I am. كل من عليها فان. Everything dissipates and dissolves except Allah subhanahu wa ta'ala. Other than Allah, what exists, what truly exists in the world? The fifth thing that I begin to realize is that failure is a path to humility. And unfortunately, we see this many a times within society, that those who rise and they are able and they are now part of that higher echelons of society, with it there is pride, with it there is arrogance. But by failing, I begin to develop humility. إِنَّ اللَّهَ لَا يُحِبُّ كُلَّ مُخْتَالٍ فَخُورٍ. That Allah does not love the one who is arrogant and he boasts and he prods on this earth as if he owns it. True success, which can be found by failing, is when you refine your character to be humble. When you are humble, you begin to realize the wisdom that other people have and you can learn from others. We understand and we acknowledge our own limitations. With humility, it opens the doors of growth. With it, spiritual growth. There's a great deal that we learn from failure. So when we fail in life, it's not like Allah subhanahu

subhanahu wa ta'ala is displeased with us and he has closed the doors of this world for us, there is so many things that we can learn from failure that we're not cognizant about. The task is for us to actually sit down and to think about what we have learned and what we have gained from failing rather than what we have lost. The idea here is to retrain the mind to stop being negative and to start looking at the positive. Naturally, as human beings, it's easy for us to look at the negative rather than to actually use some power and to think about the positive. You look at the Battle of Badr. The ratio was what? 3-1. Allah subhanahu wa ta'ala supported the Muslims. The Muslims were victorious. During the Battle of Uhud, again, the ratio was 3-1. But because they won in Badr, the Muslims walked into that battle thinking that victory was in their hands. What happened? It was one of the greatest battles within which the Prophet incurred the greatest losses. To the extent that the Quran mentions, وَأَثَابَكُمْ غَمًّا بِغَمٍ. Gham is what? Sorrow and anguish. The Prophet was hurt because he lost his uncle Hamza within this battle. That he lost, for example, some of his companions within this battle. It tore him apart from within. Then you ask, if the Prophet is in the path of God, the greatest creation of Allah, why would Allah allow him to fail and lose? Because there is a lot to learn from failure. If you're consistently successful in life, that makes you complacent. It makes you arrogant. It makes you proud. Allah doesn't look at the outcome. He looks at the process towards how you reach the outcome. The process is what Allah highlights. It's what's important to Him. Many a times through failure, we learn things that we would never learn from if we were to just be successful. The first stage of victory is the discomfort that we experience and we embrace it. We examine our mistakes and we learn from it. Then we empower ourselves by understanding what's in our hands that we can control and what is it that we cannot control. Then we develop resilience. Through failure, we develop resilience. Until a time comes when Allah opens the doors of the world for us. That happens. It's a promise. The moment you are consistent, as long as you are consistent and you never give up, eventually a time will come when Allah will open it up for you. فَإِنَّ مَعَ الْأُسْرِ يُسْرًا إِنَّ مَعَ الْأُسْرِ يُسْرًا. Through difficulty, eventually there is ease. Through difficulty, eventually there is ease. That ease is not immediate. But Allah knows when best to give it. You look at, for example, that interaction that happened in Kufa. Ibn Ziyad says, tell me, how did you find what Allah did to your brother and your family? You look at the Battle of Karbala. The Battle of Karbala as an outsider. Forget as a mu'min, forget as a Shia, forget as a muwali of Imam al-Hussein alayhi salam. As an outsider, if you were to read the Battle of Karbala, you would say 72 were killed by 30,000. The 72 lost. This is the conclusion. Zainab alayhi salam responds, Ma ra'aytu illa jameela. As an outsider, Karbala was a form of a failure because they didn't win. But Zainab's perspective is very different. We never considered this to be a failure. In fact, this is a platform to a success that the world will come to know, not now, but years later. I saw nothing but beauty. Allah had written for them shahada. When they saw it before them, they ran and they hastened towards it. And they embraced it. And now they see the rewards of that shahada. Victory in the minds of the oppressors was all materialistic. But true victory was through a series of hardship, series of bala, and it wasn't even seen immediately.

You know, the world can turn against the Shia. One part of the world, they can keep calling us mushrikeen. One part of the world, they can establish sanctions upon us, but they can never stop us from mentioning the name of Hussein. That is victory. The fact that you'll have 20 odd million people going towards Karbala every year, year in, year out, there is no victory.

When the qafila is about to enter Sham, again you have an old man. The narrations first, they mention that the qafila, they were made to stay outside the gates of Sham for at least 3 days. Whilst the city prepared the ornaments and the curtains and the decorations, the banat of Rasulullah alongside Imam al-Sajjad were made to wait outside the city for 3 days. An old man approaches Imam al-Sajjad alayhi salam, and he begins to curse him, and he says, "May Allah, all praise be to Allah who has killed you, your father, and has killed the horns of sedition, the ones who were the sources of fitna and fasad for our society." And he curses the imam, abuses the imam. The imam says to him, "Oh, old man, tell me, do you read the Quran?" The old man says, "I read the Quran." The imam says to him, "Tell me, have you recited this verse? قُلْ لَا أَسْأَلُكُمْ عَلَيْهِ أَجْرًا إِلَّا الْمَوَدَّةَ فِي الْقُرْبَى." He says, "I have recited this verse." He says, "We are from the Qurba of Rasulullah." He says, "Tell me, old man, have you recited وَآتِ ذَا الْقُرْبَى حَقَّى?" And with regards to the kinship of Rasulullah, give them their right. He says, "I have recited this verse." He said, "We are from the household of Rasulullah. Have you recited إِنَّمَا يُرِيدُ اللَّهُ لِيُذْهِبَ أَنْكُمَ الرِّجْسَ أَهْلَ الْبَيْتِ?" He says, "I have recited this verse." He says, "We are from the household that has been purified by Allah." When the old man heard this, he cries and he weeps. He begins to realize. He said, "All this time they said this to us and they said that to us, and now I have realized."

The Imam says, "O old man, the doors of forgiveness are open." For 3 days they were kept outside the gates of Sham. They decorated the city. The men and the women came out into the streets celebrating in the state of jubilation. Sahal ibn Sa'd al-Sa'idi came out and he saw the people are cheering, the people are celebrating. He's wondering, this is not the day of Eid, why are people celebrating? Until he found a group of men who are grieving in secret, in an alleyway. He approached them. He asked them, why are the people celebrating and you stand here crying and grieving? They said to him, "Ya Sahal, you should be shocked that the skies have not fallen upon us and the earth has not consumed us." He says, "Why? What's happened?" He says,

gates. It says, when I heard the news, I ran out and I saw them waiting in afar. I saw the women dressed in black. Then all of a sudden, I saw a long spear. I saw the head.

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He was wearing a red shirt. I began to doubt. I said to myself, the sons of Rasulullah are never known to wear red. But as soon as I came closer, I saw Sajjad alayhi salam. The shirt he was wearing was covered in his blood. Then I saw an old woman. She stood up alongside the head of Abu Abdullah. In her hand

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He says, oh man, tell me who you are. He says, I am Sahad. I am Sahal, the companion of Rasulullah. Is there anything I can do for you? He says, Ya Sahal, if you have money, go and give money to the one who carries the head of my father. Give him money and tell him to move the head of my father away from my women. He then says, Ya Sahal, if you have a piece of cloth, I need a piece of cloth.

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1: Lady Zainab, peace be upon her, showed the great spiritual and intellectual capacities a woman can possess to all of history and the entire world. The patience and endurance that Lady Zainab showed and the tragedies she faced are indescribable. First, the great endurance she showed in the face of the martyrdoms. In about half a day, 18 of her dear ones and relatives were martyred. One of these martyrs was her noble brother, God's proof on earth, Imam Hussein, peace be upon him. Her two children were also martyred. A mountain would collapse in the face of such tragedies. If she had shown restlessness, she wouldn't have been able to launch that great movement. She was a manifestation of resistance and power in the face of those proud, arrogant rulers. When Ibn Ziyad began to address her with derisive remarks in Kufa, saying, "Did you see what happened? Did you see that you have failed?" Lady Zainab replied, "I didn't see anything but beauty." This was a slap across the face of that arrogant, malicious man. When Yazid made those nonsensical, ludicrous remarks, Lady Zainab made this well-known, truly historic statement. "Use every trick that you know, and every deception you can. But by God, you will not be able to erase our memory." She is saying this to the arrogant, proud, tyrannical, bloodthirsty Yazid. This shows the inner strength of a woman. What strength is this? What greatness is this?

0: Bismillahirrahmanirrahim. I am Professor Azra Abidi. I am from India. I am here to present a research paper which is on Arbaeen. So I am from India. India is a land of diverse religion, and Imam Hussain is very popular in our country, not only among Muslims. The other religious peoples like Hindu, Jain, Sikhism and Baudh also like Imam Hussain, and they believe that Imam Hussain is a symbol of justice. Imam Hussain has given his sacrifice to save the humanity. That's why we are gathered here at this occasion of Arbaeen. And the Iraqi peoples, the Iraqi government, all the organizer of this event, they have given so much attention, and I am very much thankful to them.
1: Good evening. My name is Neil van der Linde. I'm from the Netherlands, Amsterdam, the capital. It's not my first time here. In fact, I've been here for the first time 32 years ago in Karbala and in Najaf. That was the time when the big mosques, both the mosques of Hussein and Abbas had been destroyed. So I saw the destruction, and also it was at that time forbidden to have the Arbaeen under the regime of Saddam, as we know. So I'm very happy to be here back again and to see how lively it is, how well everything has been restored, and that the Arbaeen is taking place, realizing that it's one of the largest gatherings in the world, maybe the largest. I'm very pleased to be here to experience it, also because it feels like, it feels so nice, peaceful, and everything works. I compare it to a big organism. Earlier on this week, I compared it to a brain, and every cell in the brain works, and together they make the spirit. There's none in the brain cells which is more than the other, and together they create the mind. Or you could say it's like a big organism with every detail, a tree with the leaves, with the roots, with the branches. Everything knows its place, everything works, everything can go its own way, and still in the end, it's harmony, it's organized, and it's peaceful. And that impressed me so much.
2: My name is Konstantin Mascher, I'm from Germany, and I'm the chairperson of the Oikos Foundation in Germany. It's my first time here in Karbala, and I'm deeply impressed of what I'm seeing here and what I'm experiencing here. It's very impressive to see the hospitality of the people. No matter where you go, you get something to eat, you get something to drink, and the people serve you. And I think this can be an example for the whole world. And I'm also very inspired by the dedication of the people to relive what Imam Hussein has lived through when he was slaughtered by his opponents. And my question is always, why doesn't the world know more about this happening, this event that is taking place here in Karbala? And I wish we could also talk more about the issues. What does this mean for the world and the conflicts we have in the world?
3: Assalamu alaikum and greetings to all the viewers. My name is Dr. Rebecca.

0: Rebecca Masterton. I'm a lecturer in Islamic studies in London. This is, alhamdulillah, my 15th time in Karbala, but this is my first time for coming for Arba'een. And again, it's amazing the effort that everybody has put in to this event. I know that many Iraqis have sacrificed a lot for the benefit of the Zawar. For example, they go without electricity so that the Zawar can have electricity. We have had a lot of effort put in for food, for us to eat well here. But the important thing, I think, is, again, keeping alive the memory of what happened with Imam Hussein, alayhi salam. I think that we've seen over the last decade or so, with more media coming out that is telling the Muslim world about Karbala, this is forcing other Muslim groups to look at what happened. Why did you never tell us what happened to the grandson of the Holy Prophet? We also have Muslims in the world who don't even know who Imam Hussein is. They don't know who Sayyida Zainab is. So this is a great educational opportunity for us, and especially in this day and age where we have other kinds of Islam that are making a bad impression across the world. This is a path of love. The fifth Imam, Imam al-Baqir alayhi salam, he said, Islam is nothing but hub, is nothing but love and devotion. And this event here is a demonstration of people's love and devotion for the Imam and for humanity.
1: I'm David Müller, I'm from Germany. And I work as an advisor for members of parliament about the situation of religious group in Iraq and how they live together. Maybe the people who watch this know from media about the discussions in Europe and Germany about religion, about Muslims, about conflicts, about terrorists. So we have a crazy picture about religion in the world. I'm so thankful to be here in Karbala and to see millions of Muslims gathering peaceful, serving day and night, offering food, shelter, hospitality. And it's such a surprising picture that so many people are so peaceful together. And it's so important that we know this, that we hear from this story, that not everything we can see on political topics is what the normal daily believer life is. This is my main experience to say the life of believers is different than we sometimes see in media.
2: Assalamu alaikum. I'm Zahra Ali Sayed from Karachi, Pakistan. I've been coming to Karbala for past 10 years, and this is my 25th visit to Karbala. But this is the first Arba'een that I have experienced. And I believe that Arba'een itself, it's a form of media, which means it has its own grammar, it has its own way of propagating messages. There are very prominent messages of Arba'een, of unity, of compassion, of inclusivity. Absolutely love about Arba'een is the generosity of people and its potential to influence the world. I think it has potential to heal the world. There's so much about Arba'een that, and the people of Iraq and the pilgrims and their compassion and their passion that the world has not seen because of the discrimination of the media. But I believe through citizen journalism, things are changing and people are learning about the culture of Iraq, the traditions of Iraq, and the teachings of Ahlul Bayt, especially Imam Hussein alayhi salam.

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1: Alhamdulillahi Rabbil Alameen.
0: All praise belongs to Allah, Lord of all the worlds.
1: Ar-Rahman Ar-Rahim.
0: The All-Beneficent, the All-Merciful. Master of the day of retribution.
1: Iyyaka na'budu wa iyyaka nasta'in.
0: You alone do we worship, and to you alone do we turn for help.
1: Ihdina as-siratal mustaqim.
0: Guide us on the straight path.
1: Siratal ladhina an'amta alayhim.
0: The path of those whom you have blessed. 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

0: In the name of Allah, the All-Beneficent, the All-Merciful.
1: Alhamdulillahi Rabbil Alameen.
0: All praise belongs to Allah, Lord of all the worlds.
1: Ar-Rahman Ar-Rahim.
0: The All-Beneficent, the All-Merciful. Master of the Day of Retribution.
1: Iyyaka na'budu wa iyyaka nasta'in.
0: You alone do we worship, and to you alone do we turn for help.
1: Ihdina as-sirat al-mustaqim.
0: Guide us on the straight path.
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0: The path of those whom you have blessed. Such as have not incurred your wrath, nor are astray.

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1: Ar-Rahman Ar-Rahim.
0: The All-Beneficent, the All-Merciful. Master of the day of retribution. You alone do we worship, and to you alone do we turn for help. 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

0: In the name of Allah, the All-Beneficent, the All-Merciful.
1: Alhamdulillahi Rabbil Alameen.
0: All praise belongs to Allah, Lord of all the worlds.
1: Ar-Rahman Ar-Rahim.
0: The All-Beneficent, the All-Merciful. Master of the Day of Retribution. You alone do we worship, and to you alone do we turn for help. Guide us on the straight path. The path of those whom you have blessed. Such as have not incurred your wrath nor are astray.

For 60 years, Tanfoam has been part of the dreams, comfort, and lives of Tanzanians. Generations have changed, times have changed. But one thing has remained the same, the assurance of a good night's sleep. Today, this legacy of excellence has earned Tanfoam official recognition as a super brand. From cities to villages, Tanfoam is ours. We trust it. It has raised generations. The people of Tanzania have spoken. There is only one mattress. Tanfoam. It supported our grandparents, and today their grandchildren still sleep on it.

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Surah Mulk is Surah number 67, and it was revealed in Mecca and has 30 verses. Another name for this surah is Tabarak, which means abundantly blessed or full of everlasting goodness. The surah describes Allah subhanahu wa ta'ala as the source of all enduring blessings. This focuses on three main themes. Number one, Allah's power and perfection in creating the universe and mankind. Number two, the reality of the hereafter and the consequences of our deeds. And number three, a warning to those who reject the truth and persist in wrongdoing. The verses just recited show that Allah subhanahu wa ta'ala alone owns and controls the entire universe. His power, knowledge, and authority are unlimited, and everything exists through everlasting sovereignty. He created life and death as a test to see who performs the best of deeds. The best of deeds is defined by sincerity of intention, effort, and struggle, and not the quantity of actions. A small deed done sincerely for Allah can have greater value than many actions done for recognition or praise. The surah calls us to reflect on Allah's signs, strengthen our faith, and prepare for the life to come. Are we ready to do so? Wassalamu alaikum wa rahmatullahi wa barakatuh.

have happened before the 8th Imam alayhi salam. And anyone who believes in the imamat of the 8th Imam believes in the imamat of all 12 Imams. Although there are divisions, you know, like the Alawis or the Nusayris or even some of the Shia sects that do not exist anymore. Some do exist like Zaydiyah in Yemen or Ismailiyah or Waqifiyah that have finished

Aftahi. These are the sects. Some of these sects have now finished. They don't exist anymore. But it is important to remember that anyone who believes in the imamate of the eighth imam believes in the imamate of all the 12 imams. And amongst the titles of the eighth imam alayhi salam is Ar-Ridha. Just like the first imam, Al-Murtada. So there are four imams which are named Ali. All four of them share many things. So for example, the first imam has Nahjul Balagha, the fourth imam has Sahifa Sajjadiyya, the eighth imam also has a collection of hadith, and the tenth imam has Ziyarat al-Jami'a Kabir, another hadith, Usul al-Arba'miyya, which are from the ninth and the tenth imam, alayhi salam. So there are, one of the titles is Ridha, Imam Ridha alayhi salam, which is the pleasure of Allah subhanahu wa ta'ala. His pleasure is the pleasure of Allah. So if you want to become Radhi Allah, then you have to please the eighth imam alayhi salatu wasalam. He has many famous ahadith. The most famous and the most authentic hadith in the Shia and the Sunni world is hadith Silsilatu Dhahab, the golden chain of narration, because every reporter in this hadith is ma'asum. Ibn Sabbagh Maliki in Al-Fusul Al-Muhimma and Hanafi Qunduzi in Janabiul Mawadda and other great Sunni scholars like Ibn Hajar Makki in As-Sawa'iq Al-Muhriqa, and there are many other Sunni sources, Sheikh Saduq in Uyun Akhbar Al-Ridha in Tawheed of Saduq, also in Al-Amali, and many other Shia great scholars have mentioned this hadith. Now, you've heard this hadith many a times, but the point to remember in that hadith is that there are thousands, some have mentioned more than 16,000 reporters, muhaddithin, experts of hadith that were present at the time when the imam reported this hadith from his forefathers. When he transmitted the hadith, it was many, many great scholars and muhaddithin that were present. And when all the people gathered, when the imam was being taken from Medina to Merv, not Mashhad itself, but a city or a village today near Mashhad. The old name of Mashhad and the real name of Mashhad was Tus. Tus, and then later on it was called in Arabic Mashhad al-Ridha, the place of martyrdom of Imam al-Ridha alayhi salam. And for Iranian it was a new word, Mashhad al-Ridha, and it became just Mashhad. And they started calling it Mashhad rather than Tus. But the original name, so many cities, their names change, like Yathrib to Medina, St. Petersburg. I'll give you many examples, but that's not the topic. Now, so the Imam alayhi salam, when he arrives in Nishapur, Nishapur is was still a small city, a town. But in olden days, it was a major city where Muhaddithin were based, Al-Hakim al-Nishapuri, or Nisaburi in Arabic, who has written Al-Mustadrak al-Sahihain. So all the hadith that Imam Bukhari and Imam Muslim have mentioned, that this is our criteria to accept the hadith. People are following me so far? So Imam Bukhari and Muslim have compiled Al-Sahih. So the most two important books are Sahih Bukhari and Sahih Muslim. But they've also given a criteria in the preface of Sahih Bukhari and Sahih Muslim, that based on this criteria, if the reporters report a hadith, we will accept the hadith. So, but they have not mentioned every hadith which fit that criteria. So others wrote Al-Mustadrak. So Al-Mustadrak is things that they have left out. It slipped them or whatever happened, they did not mention them. The most famous is Al-Mustadrak al-Sahihain by Al-Hakim al-Nishapuri. So he also mentioned this, and so there are, you know, Imam Bukhari and Muslims, Musadrak is by Hakim Nishapuri from Nishapur. When the Imam alayhi salam arrives in Nishapur, all of these muhaddithin say, just tell us one, transmit one hadith from your grandfather Rasulullah sallallahu alayhi wa sallam. The hadith is famous. I will only mention it as tabarruk, but there is something in that hadith that I want to use, inshallah, later on in the majlis. As the imam says, kalimatullah ilaha illallah hisni. So he says, I report from my father,
Musab ibn Jafar alayhi salam, he reports from his father, Jafar al-Sadiq alayhi salam,

He reports that from his father, Imam al-Baqir. All the way, this is Hadith al-Qudsi from Allah subhanahu wa ta'ala. That kalimatu la ilaha illallah hasni. This word or this statement, la ilaha illallah, is my fort. فَمَنْ دَخَلَ حِسْنِ أَمِنَ مِنْ عَذَابِ. Anyone who enters the fort is saved from my wrath, my punishment. And it makes everyone think. Even the Sunni reporters, Ibn Sabah al-Maliki, Hanafi Qunduzi, and great Sunni scholars, Ibn Hajar al-Makki, they've all mentioned the second part, which is more related to the topic. That they all start writing these words that so long as you say La ilaha illallah, you are forgiven. You enter the fort of Allah and you are forgiven. So the Imam says, Bisharteha wa shurutiha. Wa ana min shurutiha. The word La ilaha illallah has its conditions and I am one of the conditions. So one of the brothers asked me yesterday after the majlis that when you say they are hujjat of Allah subhanahu wa ta'ala, even today, is it not just 12th Imam or are all the 12 Imams still hujjat? They're still alive and they still have all of those powers. So the Shia belief is, the real Shia belief is this, that all of them are still alive and they're all with powers. They have vilayat and they are hujjat of Allah subhanahu wa ta'ala even after they are martyrdom. This is the Shia belief. Now, one of the most important aspects of the life of the 8th Imam is him becoming Wali Ahad or the crown prince. Who made him the crown prince? Mamun al-Rashid. One of the biggest problems is that people paid allegiance to the Khulafa, but they still wanted bayat from the A'imma alayhimus salam. Why were they forcing the Imams to do bayat? Because they knew that if all the people do bayat but the Imam doesn't, then it means nothing. So they were trying to force the Imams. Ibn Jazari, Ibn Kathir, even he mentions mithli la yubayyu mithla. The hadith is long. When Walid and Marwan demand bayat from Imam Hussein alayhi salam in the Darul Imara or the palace of the governor, the Imam says, ask me in front of everyone tomorrow in Medina and I will answer you why I will not pay allegiance to you. He says, Inna ahlu baytin nubuwa wa ma'adinu risala wa mukhtalaf al malaika bina fatah Allah wa bina yakhtum. And you know, he goes, he explains who we are. And then he says, Wa yazid sharibul khumur, la'ibul qimar, mu'linan bil fisq, qatilun nafsul muhtarima. You know, like, this is Yazid. Mithli la yubayi'u mithlah. Someone like me would never pay allegiance to someone like him. So none of the Imams have ever paid allegiance to anyone. I don't need to explore this. Alhamdulillah. So none of the Imams have ever paid allegiance to any tyrant. None of the prophets ever. Why were the prophets killed? Why was Hazrat Musa alayhi salam was, you know, why was Pharaoh trying to kill Hazrat Musa or Namrud trying to kill Hazrat Ibrahim? They were all alone by themselves. They did not have an army. And yet they would not pay allegiance to Namrud, Pharaoh, Shaddad, none of those. If Anbiya alayhi salam never paid allegiance, then how would the Imams alayhi salam pay allegiance? They are the custodians of Quran and the seerah of the Holy Prophet. They would never pay allegiance. So they are custodians of the teachings of the Holy Prophet sallallahu alaihi wasallam. The 8th Imam, now this comes as one of the biggest issues, that the 8th Imam was made crown prince. So many people use this, that when he's a crown prince, Wali Ahad, this means that he has paid allegiance. Marhum Ayatollah Sayyid Jafar Murtada Ameli, who died during Corona, he was one of the biggest, probably the most important historian of our time. He wrote a Sahih min Sirat al-Nabi al-A'zam. He wrote a comment, a life biography of the Holy Prophet in 35 volumes. The biggest encyclopedia on the life of the Holy Prophet. A Sahih min Sirat al-Nabi al-A'zam. He wrote 25 volumes on the Sirat of Amir al-Mu'mineen. He wrote 8 volumes on Hazrat Fatima al-Zahra. And then he wrote many, many books on other Imams. So today, Sheikh
Rasul Jafarian,

For 60 years, Tanfoam has been part of the dreams, comfort, and lives of Tanzanians. Generations have changed, times have changed. But one thing has remained the same, the assurance of a good night's sleep. Today, this legacy of excellence has earned Tanfoam official recognition as a super brand. From cities to villages, Tanfoam is ours. 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

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mu'mina, there is nobody who has any say in that issue. It's done and dusted. وَمَنْ يَعْصِ اللَّهَ وَرَسُولَهُ and after Allah and his Prophet having decided that a certain issue needs to be done in this way, and man has not then been given any authority to change it, وَمَنْ يَعْصِ اللَّهِ if someone still goes ahead to do it, or رَسُولَهُ he disobeys Allah and he disobeys the Rasul, rest assured, know that فَقَدْ ذَلَّ ذَلَالًا مُبِينًا he's deviated a very serious deviation. Having understood this, and we go back to last night's lecture just to link it up tonight's majlis, is that we reached a point whereby we proved from the Quran as to the wilayat of Amirul Mu'mineen salawatullahi wa salamuhu alayhi. And we proved from the Quran that at the time when the Prophet passed away on that day of 28th of Safar of the year 11 Hijri, at that point when the Holy Prophet closed his eyes, there was nobody in that entire region of the Islamic Mamlakat who could fulfill the two criteria that Allah has placed in the verse number 124 of Surah Baqarah. There was nobody who would fulfill those two criteria, that to be from the dhurriyah and the lineage of Hazrat Ibrahim alayhi salam, and at the same time not having obeyed, put his head down to anybody other than God. The only person who fulfilled both these requirements was the personality of Imam Ali alayhi salam. Having understood that, and we realize that Ali comes from the lineage of Hazrat Ibrahim alayhi salam, there are in the history and the lives of both these personalities. So you realize the condition for an imamat after Hadrat Ibrahim was that you should be from the lineage of Hadrat Ibrahim. And this is where Ali fulfilled all the obligations, fulfilled all the requirements, all the deservedness. Now when he fulfilled that, there has to be some similarity between Amirul Mu'mineen and between Hadrat Ibrahim. So I will mention one, and as we move forward in the subsequent lectures, we will present to you the others.

probably one or two, and then we take this forward, because there's a lot to discuss, and we just have now after this four or five lectures. One of the things that Allah says after I have given you, وَإِذِ ابْتَلَىٰ إِبْرَاهِيمَ رَبُّهُ بِكَلِمَاتٍ فَأَتَمَّهُنْ, that when Allah subjected Ibrahim to all these trials and tribulations, فَأَتَمَّهُنْ, and he fulfilled all those obligations, passed all of them successfully, فَإِنِّي جَعَلُكَ لِلنَّاسِ إِمَامًا, I'm now making you the imam over the people. I'm enhancing your prerogatives, I'm enhancing your authority. What you were first a Nabi, now you've become an imam. Because now that you have become an imam, I'm going to give you certain privileges. You remember the discussion, Joe Biden, Air Force One, Beast, the Marine One, previously not accessible. Now he comes to the presidency. Now he has access to all of them without seeking permission. Similarly, Allah tells Ibrahim, now that you've become an imam, now I'm going to give you certain prerogatives that come with this authority. And what is that? That is what the Quran says, وَكَذَلِكَ نُرِي إِبْرَاهِيمَ مَلَكُوتَ السَّمَاوَاتِ وَالْأَرْضِ. We then showed to Ibrahim that now that we have elevated you into this position of imamat, now you automatically become deserving to get certain privileges hitherto you were not deserving. And what is that? Nuri Ibrahima Malakuta Samawati Walard. We exposed and manifested our secrets of the heavens and the earth to Ibrahim. Liyakuna minal muqinin, so that he becomes of the convinced ones. He was of the convinced ones, but now watching all of the secrets of the heavens and the earth, now he's become more convinced. So Allah, after the imamat, now exposes, manifests all his secrets of the heavens and the secrets of the earth, the mysteries, the asrar, the hidden meanings, everything which we cannot speak out, and we don't even know what was exposed to him and what was manifested to him. But Allah says, all these secrets which were hitherto hidden from him, now we've exposed all of them, we manifested to him all of these things. Same thing Amirul Mu'mineen on numerous occasions has said in Nahjul Balagha, that Allah on numerous occasions has shown me, and at times he doesn't use the word me, he uses the word us. That's me and all of my lineage. Allah has manifested all the malakut that was shown to Ibrahim and more to me and my family. This is a Nahjul Balagha. Look, hadith, you might stand up and say, oh, Sheikh, probably da'if, mursal, sahih, not sahih. But Nahjul Balagha, there is no question on its sanad, yeah? In Nahjul Balagha, Imam Ali on numerous occasions has said, "Arana min malakuti qudratih." He has shown us the things that are there in the skies of the heavens and the earths and the secrets and the asrars and the mysteries that are not manifested to others. I am one of those privileged ones. Now, this is what Amirul Mu'mineen says in Nahjul Balagha. But this is what he says. I am going to show you how practically that has taken place by means of one tradition. And again, as it is when it comes to important traditions, I like to give you a background so that you realize, one, who is narrating this tradition, in which book it's being narrated, who is the alim and the individual whose book it is, so that you understand that the tradition that comes is not fallacious, it's not ordinary that any Tom, Dick and Harry has said and we pick it up and say, oh, this is what Islam says. So the tradition is narrated, is reported in the book Al-Ikhtisas of Sheikh Mufid. Now just to give you a brief background of Sheikh Mufid, who is he? Sheikh Mufid has one individual that if you were to pick out, say example, five top individuals from the time of Ghaybat al-Sughra till now, Sheikh Mufid's name has to be one of them. Not because just about his ilmi and his knowledge, his prowess with regards to ilm, because he's got numerous works. Al-Ikhtisas is one of his books. But because of the fact that he was very close to the Imam, and he's one of those rare and unique individuals to whom the Imam in Ghaybat-e-Kubra has written letters. Now you know letters that are written by the 12th Imam are referred by specific name. They're called Tawqiyah. Very rarely, yes, in the time of Nawab Arba, the Khas Naib, in the time of Ghaybat al-Sughra, the Imams would be writing constantly to the Nawab Arba. But come Ghaybat al-Kubra, and you rarely find Imam writing letters to anybody. He has written, but for a person to receive two letters, that breaks all record. And

in those letters, when you go through it, and we've got the text of those letters, it's not that we don't have it. We have the actual text. Books have been written in which these texts of the letters that written by Imam Zamana, whether it is in Ghaibat-e-Kubra or in Ghaibat-e-Ukhra, they've been collected. They total approximately, ulama, plus minus few, it's around 80 odd letters. The Imam, from the time he went into Ghaibat-e-Sughra, that was in 260 Hijri upon the Shahadat of the 11th Imam, till the time the Ghaibat-e-Kubra began and the Ulama, there are approximately 80 letters, two of them specifically to Sheikh Mufid, and the words that Imam uses are just fantastic. So when he's writing to Sheikh Mufid, I mean, it's not you and me who's telling some alim Salamun Alaik. Look at the words that Imam uses for Sheikh Mufid. He says, Salamun Alaika Ayyuhal Wali. Says, Salam upon you, O friend of mine. Then he adds adjectives to it. Salamun alayka ayyuhal wali al-mukhlisu fi ad-deen wal-maqsusu fina bil-yaqeen. He says, Salamun alayka ya Sheikh Mufid, a friend of mine who is mukhlis in his deen, sincere in his deen, wal-maqsus fina bil-yaqeen, and whose yaqeen on our wilayat is so immense that we have to call him our friend. Now, it's me talking to somebody, it's a different issue. But when the Sahibul Amr, the Hujjat of God, tells somebody, one, Al-Wali, you're my friend, then he conveys the fact that Al-Mukhlisu Bid-Din, you have been working for the religion tirelessly with full ikhlas. That's something else. And third, he tells him, in your love for us, you're filled with yaqeen. That is a measure that we would give an arm and a leg or a neck to achieve. This is Sheikh Mufid in his book Al-Ikhtisas. I could go on for a long time on Sheikh Mufid, but that's not the point. So you got the gist. Somebody who has been attested by the 12th Imam as being mukhlis in the deen and maqsoos, specifically the yaqeen with respect to the vilayat, is absolutely founded deep onto the earth, like in rock. Now this Sheikh Mufid has this book by the name of Al-Ikhtisas. He's narrating this tradition from an individual, from a companion of the Holy Prophet by the name of Abdullah ibn Mas'ud. Now, probably you might not understand who Abdullah ibn Mas'ud is. But Abdullah ibn Mas'ud is that same individual who's given one hadith that so many of us practice on a daily basis. What is that hadith? Whenever, and all of us know, whenever people come to us, or even when people come to you guys, and ask, "Maine paisa no wo problem kya? I'm having a lot of financial problems. I'm struggling with finances." One of the first thing that comes to mind is Surah Waqia. The Surah Waqia, Maghrib and Isha, Navachye Padu. Recite Surah Waqia between Maghrib and Isha, or after Isha, or in the night before going to sleep. Everybody says that. You know, this hadith of Surah Waqia being the dhamin for a person in increase of his sustenance has been narrated to us by Abdullah ibn Mas'ud, the same individual. And everybody knows that story about how he, when he was on the verge of dying, very quickly on the verge of dying, and he had left around 4 to 5 daughters, and Umar comes to know about it, and he comes to him, "Abdullah ibn Mas'ud, you're dying, you've got daughters, there's nobody to take care, you're also a poor person, you don't have enough money, how are they going to take care of themselves, do you want me to take care of them?" He says, "I don't need you. I can arrange for some funds for them from the public treasury, from Baytul Mal." He says, "I don't need it." He says, "How are they going to handle the situation? Abdullah ibn Mas'ud, you're dying. You're going away from the world." He says, "Sami'atu Rasulullah, I heard the Holy Prophet says, if somebody were to recite Surah Al-Waqia in the night before going to sleep, God will make sure his hand is never let out in front of people asking for money. I have trained my daughters to recite Surah Al-Waqia. I don't need your help." That tradition has come to us, which you and I follow. This Abdullah ibn Mas'ud, who's the entire person who's narrating this, the actual hadith is taking place, none other than Sayyidatul Nisa al-Alameen, Fatima al-Zahra, salawatullahi wa salamuhu alayha. So now you understand. This incident taking place with Hadhrat Fatima, narrated by Abdullah ibn Mas'ud, and in the book Al-Ikhtisas of Sheikh Mufid. Khalas. Now you understand. Now let's listen to the hadith. We need to understand, yeah, who these imams are. And that is why the entire concept of wilayat, what this wilayat is. The 8th Imam has gone on record to have said that you will never understand what this wilayat and imamat is. This is like stars in the sky. You want to reach out, you'll never reach out to them. You'll never be able to fathom who we are. Anyway, listen to this hadith. It says, Abdullah ibn Mas'ud says, "One day I needed to speak to Ali. I looked for him in Masjid al-Nabi.

He was not there. I looked for him here and he was not there. I was looking for him there, he was not there. Everywhere I searched for him, he was not there. So probably then I believe he must have been at home. So I said, I went to the house to knock at the door. I knocked at the door, expecting Ali would call out, Ali would open the door. The door did not open, but from inside, said, I heard Bint Rasul, Hadhrat Fatima, ask, who is it? So he says, Fatima, this is Abdullah ibn Mas'ud. Aina Ba'aluk? Where Ba'aluk? Where is your husband? Says she, he's not at home. He says, yeah, he's not at home because I had some work. I had gone all over the place, masjid, bazaar, fulan, wherever, all possible places that he could be. But I didn't find him. So I thought, probably he's at home. So would you have any idea if he's not at home, where could he be? And when can I expect him to be back? I need to speak to him, something important. At that time, Bibi says a sentence that leaves us absolutely astounded. Not just us. Abdullah ibn Mas'ud took a jolt. Says, Bibi, do you know where he has gone? This is Fatima. She says, and the words are qalat, and I'm reciting the text of Arabic so that you know, yeah, these are not stories, not something that we fabricated. And I've given you the references. He says, qalat arajabihi Jibra'il ila sama. Jibra'il has taken Ali ibn Abi Talib to the skies. Abdullah ibn Mas'ud says, what are you talking? He's taking a jolt. Ali, up to certain time, was over here. And Bibi is saying, Arajabehi Jibra'il ila sama. Jibra'il has taken Ali to the skies. This is Ikhtisar, Sheikh Mufid, Fatima Tuzara, and Abdullah ibn Mas'ud. He says, Bibi, what do you mean? Is it metaphorical? He says, no. Jibra'il came and took Ali to the skies. He says, Fi ayya shayin, for what? What does Ali have to go to the skies for? Then Bibi Fatima says, "Inna nafaram min al-mala'ikati tashajara fi shay'in." A group of angels in the sky started to contest and disagree with each other, debate with each other on a certain hukm. "Inna nafaram min al-mala'ikati tashajara." Tashajara means start debating each other. Fi shay'in, on a certain issue. فَأَرَادُوا, and they decided to know حُكْمًا مِنَ الْآدَمِيِّينَ, what is the ruling of this particular issue amongst the آدَمِيِّينَ, amongst the people. Now you understand one thing, yeah? It's a misconception that all the angels of the skies can see all of us downstairs. It doesn't work that way. Just as we have limitations to see who's upstairs in the secrets of the skies, they are also bound by certain restrictions. They cannot see us. It's only those few مُقَرَّبِينَ of the angels of God who have access to see us all the time. Jibra'il, Mikael, Israfil, Izra'il, XYZ, Ruhul Amin, XYZ. But all the angels do not have access to us. They cannot see us. So they were not able to see the Adamiyin, the humans. So they say, what is the ruling of this in the Adamiyin? As they were discussing, Bibi Fatima says, فَأَوْحَوَّهُ إِلَيْهِمْ, Allah revealed to them, تَخَيَّرُوا, identify whom you want to come over here to explain this issue amongst the Adamiyin, and I will make sure that person comes over here. Then Bibi Fatima said, فَاخْتَارُوا Ali ibn Abi Talib. They selected Ali ibn Abi Talib. Allah told Jibra'il, go down, pick up Ali, bring him over here, ask him to solve this problem. Now these are those things which are referred to as Malakuta Samawati wal Ard. Arana Malakuta Qudrati. In Najil Balagha, Ali is saying, he showed us the secrets and the mysteries of the heavens. Don't think these are fabrications. Don't think these are ghuluv. We always have said one thing. We never ever consider the Holy Prophet or any of the Imams as God. Allah is Allah. But what the A'imah have told us is, you will not know the authority of this wilayat, the encompassment of this wilayah. Whatever you can think about us, don't take us to the level of God. Other than that, anything that you will think will be falling short of what God has given to us. Now we've got these individuals and individuals of this rank. But the problem is over here. When you have external people who are not from within the Shiites, within the Ithna Ashri, and they doubt, that is not a problem. That is there for them to doubt. But the problem comes is when we in our community begin to doubt. Then we have a major problem. Like what is happening in Dar es Salaam now. They're going through a massive problem, huh? More than 200 of the students have fallen prey to this new movement.

movement. Start with somebody who's not even gone to the Hausa. Stated himself. And they're hitting the core of the vilayat. The core of the concept of imamat. Hitting the core virtues. The Prophet is ordinary like us. There's no difference between us and the Prophet. He doesn't have ismat. They don't have ilmul ghaib. All these fadail are useless. They're just ordinary people with us. Just like us. And then it becomes problematic. When somebody from within the house. See, don't consider the madlumiyat of Hassan alayhi salam to be less than Hussain alayhi salam. Hussain alayhi salam had an external enemy to fight. Imam Hussain had somebody in the house to fight. When you know somebody in the house sleeping on your bed is your enemy, then that's really problematic. You have to see what we hear in the Masai. We don't even hear part of how Imam Hassan died. Jodha, when she gave him the poison, and Imam suddenly, because of that intensity of the poison, was feeling so thirsty that he started to shout out in pain. To avoid the voice going out, she took Imam Hassan into a room and locked the room. Imam is inside crying out for water. The Kanis comes, this is not the Masab, I'm telling you certain things. Imam Hassan inside is crying out because of the poison, the dehydration, give me some water. So that the voice of the moaning and the grieving doesn't come out, she puts him into a room, locks the door. A Kanis comes inside, hears Imam Hassan crying out for water. She goes and gets water. Jodha says, where are you going? Says, I'm going to give water. Imam is asking for the water. She said, go and do your work. You don't need to give him water. This is what happened to Imam Hassan alayhi salam. Anyway, that's a different issue. Masab, that's not the time for Masab Imam Hassan. But when you have problems from within the community, then there's a problem. Now this very fact, and let me deal with this. That the Prophet is just like us. This is a massive problem. And again, I've always told this to you. Don't think that because this is taking place on the shores of Africa, it will not come down over here. A lot of the problems that we were facing or we are facing now have been beyond our shores and have just, in the blink of an eye, come to our shores, the shores of the European continent. Don't be frightened. Don't be surprised if those things come over here. So we need to be forearmed for you. And we need to give them ammunition for them to talk to their people and the kids. What happens if 200 kids from the community separate out because of this movement which is based on a convoluted ideology of their understanding of vilayat? And they want to start a parallel center with the intention we want to reform the Shiaism. These small little individuals who spend 4 or 5 years sitting at home and self-study, those who are heading this movement have been studying at home, not seen the face of the Hausa. And they want to reform a community, they want to reform a madhab with its core tenets in front of whom? In front of these core tenets, they want to modify them, redefine them. These core tenets, these very core tenets, the likes of Sistanis and the Khomeinis and the Khuis and the Hakims and the Khurasanis and the Khamenei's lay their heads down in submission to them. These guys want to come and redefine them. Then we got a major problem. Not that we are worried this will go into something and continue for a long. This is not going to continue for long. It's going to end. It will end. Why? You know why? Because the protector of the religion is there somewhere watching. It will come down to naught. That is not the problem. The problem is till the time it comes to naught, the casualties that they would take from our young kids. The casualties that we would have of our young kids, that's of concern. You tell Prophet is like us and khalas, everything is gone. Shiaism is gone. This is the Wahhabi doctrine. Because self-study, we have this in English, we have it in Urdu, we have it in Gujarati. Guru vagar gyan na made. Correct? Ustad bagar il nahi milta. Without teachers, you can't learn. Oh, we learn at home, we study at home. You study text at home. It is the Hausa who tells you that the text that you've studied, have you understood it correctly? Without the Hausa, you don't know whether the text that you've studied, have you understood it correctly. Without a teacher, you only learn terminologies. You don't get knowledge. Without a teacher, you only get terminologies, not knowledge. That's why all these Orafa had to have a teacher. One text given to two people will be understood two different ways by these two individuals. You don't believe me? What if I were to tell you one text given to three people will be understood three different ways?
What if I were to extend it? One text given to 50 different people will be understood by 50 different ways. And what if I were to tell you one text given to 73 different people will be deferred and

interpreted in 73 different ways. Islam is divided into 73 sects, Baba Jan. All of the 73 sects will say our aqaid is based on the Quran. Each of the 73 sects have interpreted the Quran according to their own way. You need somebody, a man of God, who's been taught by God to come and tell us, out of these 73, this is the right one, all 72 into the bin. We need that teacher. We need somebody to tell us. Isn't it Quran one text? How is it that one text is now interpreted in 73 different ways so that we get 73 different sects? All of them, you'd ask all of those sects, what is your basis? We've got it ourselves from the Quran. Quran is one. Somebody has to come and tell us the 72 are wrong, one is right. These individuals study at home thinking we've understood it. Hausa tells you what is your correct understanding and where you've gone wrong. Sitting at home, you only learn terminologies and you end up like this. And all of this issue about the Holy Prophet. See, you strike the Holy Prophet, you strike Shiaism. Khalas, it's gone. Because you know that hadith, Kulluna Muhammad. If Holy Prophet becomes an ordinary human being like you and me, the entire vilayat is gone. That means now Fatiha upon Shiaism, gone. That's why we had to come over here and spend our time with the throat gone, still talk about and start blabbling around. Why? Because of the fear, because of the dagdaga, because of that fear. This is trying to hit the core. Again, it will reach nowhere, but we are worried about the casualties it would take. Saddam eventually fell, yeah? He fell after 30 years, but how many people died? How many people died? Eventually, Yazid went away, na? Finnar, but who did he take? What did he do? What did he leave behind? A massacre in Karbala. The problem is this. This issue about the Holy Prophet, and there are two issues I want to address in this series. That's directly linked to what these people are coming, because it's coming over here. And I want to forearm you, and I want to arm them, so that they can tell their children, watch out. What's being said to you is a convoluted ideology. All of this entire discussion about the Holy Prophet being an ordinary, and you know what it means, Holy Prophet being ordinary? It's like you and me. The Prophet is like you and me. Pati gai baat, khalas. That's it. There's no difference between Shahnawaz and there's no difference between Mustafa. Salawatullahi wasalam. And today I want to prove to you that that man of God was not an ordinary man. And I will tell you where the fallaciousness lies in their reasoning. The entire discussion lies around two verses of the Quran. Two verses specifically to the Holy Prophet. And then few other verses related to the other Anbiya. Two verses. It all starts off with this. One is Surah Kahf, verse number 110. The other is Surah Fussilat, verse number 6. Surah Kahf is Surah number 18, verse number 110. Last ayat of Surah Kahf. And Surah Fussilat, Surah number 41, 6th ayat. On all of them start with the same thing. Innama qul. Allah is telling the Prophet, qul. Innama ana basharum mithlukum. Tell them that I am just a prophet like you. Yuha ilayya, revelation comes to me. This is that verse that they pick up and say the Prophet is but like an ordinary man to us. But they've made a mistake in two things over here. And this is what I want to explain. First of all, they made an explain. The first mistake is that they take part of the verse. And I'll explain both of them today. They take part of the verse. You take part of any verse, you're messing things up. And I'll explain to you. And second, they've tried to understand the text of the verse without going into the historical background. See, one of the things that differentiates Ayatullah al-Uzma Sayyid Sistani from the other Maraji of his time is that when he's giving a ruling on fiqh, he pays excessive attention to the historical background when this ruling came out. What was the situation of the Arabian Peninsula? What was the surrounding environment when this verse came? What was the thing that necessitated this verse to come? And based on that, he would give his fatwa. They have missed this point. So let me take you what exactly this means. The verse says, "Qul innama ana basharum mithlukum yuha ilayya." We want to prove, huh, the Prophet is not similar to us. And I will give you examples. And you will see how interesting it becomes. And once you understand, you say, were they talking about these things? And is it really the kids are following them? Yes, they're following them because there's not nobody to tell them what the truth is. So the two verses, and we'll because both of them are same, exactly word to word. Just like kullu nafsin dhaiqatul maut, it's come in places in Quran. Similarly, kul innama ana basharum mithlakum.

Tell them, I'm just a human like you. 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Revelation comes to me. Now, one of the problems that they do is they break this up. They take the first part. Kul innama ana basharum mithlukum. Surely we are just a human. They leave out the second part. Revelation comes to me. Now, whenever you break a verse, there are times when the meaning changes. There are times that the change is minute. But at times, the change becomes entirely 180 degrees changed. Let me give an example. How just leaving out a certain portion of a verse and taking only a certain portion does not just change the meaning slightly, changes the meaning completely 180 degrees. The first kalima of Islam, La ilaha illallah. La ilaha, there is no God illallah except Allah. You pick up La ilaha and say, this is what I want to talk about, that is kufr. There is no God. You become an atheist. But the moment you add illallah, that is absolute tawheed. Where la ilaha illallah tawheed, where la ilaha kufr, that is 180 degrees. So when you sift from a ayat certain portions, you either get tawheed or you get kufr. Similar example in Surah Ma'un. You've all been told that the first of the Furu'd-Din is Salat. But Quran in Surah Ma'un says, Wailul lil musallin. Fawailul lil musallin. Wail, woe be upon those who pray Salat. Wow, that's good. Then my kid comes and tells me, look, you've been telling me to pray. God says, woe be upon those who pray. Because you've taken it out of the context. You've taken it, spread, separated it from the following verse. The following verse says, Fawailul lil musallin. Who woe be upon which musallin? Which people who pray salat? Alladheena hum an salatihim sahoon. Those who attach insignificance to their prayers. Those individuals who do not attach importance, who attach insignificance to the prayers, it's trivial. Padwanu to parsu, time milega to padege. Says, Wailulil. Woe be upon them. So you see how it happens. Something you take out and leave a portion, the meaning absolutely changes. This is what they've done. I'll explain what it is. Come, let's come to the second part. They forgot the historical background of this. Kul innama ana basharum mithlukum. We are here to defend the Holy Prophet. We're here to defend that the Prophet is not an ordinary man like us. The historical background was this. That if you go through the entire verses of the Quran, one of the trends that appears very common amongst the opponents of Tawheed and the opponents and the Kuffar and the opponents of Risalat is one thing. They always felt that a guide that comes to them should be of two categories. One, either the category should be non-human. And you will see this. They would keep saying, but you're just like us. Antum illa basharum mithlana. You're just like us. What's so great about you? So they always had this concept. Either one, they should be from a different creed, a different creation group. That means either God comes in the form of a form, in the shape of something, or somebody who's not human, say angels. And they've said, why has not an angel come to us to guide us? Why is it a human? So they were always averse to anybody from amongst the humans coming and teaching us, are you going to teach me? Or the second thing, if it has to be a human, then it has to come from somebody that is very mutamawwil. And they would say, why has revelation not come to those rich families? Why to a poor family? So they always had this, that either somebody from a different creation group or somebody who's very rich. That's the concept of a guide. God over here wants to tell them, listen, my friends, if I have to guide humans, I have to send a human. I cannot send an angel. Because the moment I send an angel, I've given you an exit door. I've given you a backyard to go, a back door to go. Because you will come and come back to me and tell me, I cannot do what this person is telling me because he's an angel. He's got more power. He's got more facilities. You've given him abilities that is beyond us. He can do it. We cannot do it. You will throw my Shariat into the bin. I have to send somebody who's like you. When you cut and you bleed, he cuts and he bleeds. When you are tired, you rest. He's tired, he rests. When you are hungry, you eat. When he's hungry, he eats. But there has to be some difference between you. So when you cut and you want to stay away from war, he will cut and he will still say, La ilaha illallah, and go to war.
when

You are tired and you want to go to sleep. This man will still get up and recite Salatullah and pick up bags of food and distribute it amongst the poor. When you are hungry and you want to eat, this person is hungry, but he will sacrifice his food and give it to the people. Innama nut'imukum liwajhillah. Aidhar, suradhar, 3 days fasting. You, when you are hungry, you eat. When they are hungry, they will still be hungry, but they will take the food and give it to somebody more deserving. So God wants to say, these individuals that I'm sending to you, they are humans like you. But there's a difference. And the difference is exactly in the second part. These people take the first part. Innama ana basharum mithlukum. What are you talking, Sheikh? That they have supernatural powers. They have got wilaya. They have got the authority from God. Fulan. Look at what the Quran says. Kul, God is telling the Prophet. Innama ana basharum mithlukum. I'm just an ordinary bashar. Baba, look at what is coming afterwards. The Prophet says, Allah is telling the Prophet, tell them. Innama ana basharum mithlukum. I am from your human, homo sapien group. I am a human. But the difference is that God talks to me, yuha ilayya. The entire difference between them and us is in these two words. Yuha ilayya, revelation comes to me. You may feel that I'm eating like you. You may feel that I'm drinking like you. You may feel that I'm going into the markets like you. But there's a classic difference between you and me. And the difference is that you, God does not talk to. Me, He talks to. This is the difference between me. And understand this. Probably we are not accustomed to hearing this. But in the academia and the academic world, a lot of research has gone to identify that God in His hikmat, specifically for the Prophet, has given certain sops and certain additional responsibilities, additional privileges and additional responsibilities that He is not pushed upon us. So while He has got the same Shariat as us, who? The Holy Prophet. While He has got the same Quran as us, who? The Holy Prophet. But because of His position, God has put additional responsibilities upon Him and has given Him additional privileges. Remember, we've always said, as the level of authority increases, the privileges increases and the responsibilities increase. Today, and people have collected, books have been written galore. I'll give you name of two books in which the ulama have mentioned almost 750 rulings of God that are specifically for the Prophet, not for you and me. We don't get classified. Baba, who are you? This is the man, Yuha, I consider him to be worthy and deserving that me, the Lord of the worlds, wants to talk to him. All of us are nothing. You want to talk to us? Riwayat tell us, if God were to send even one word, alif, lam, mim, alif. If that alif were to come directly to us, that power is so intense, we would explode. We would just explode. Quran says, yeah? لَوْ أَنزَلْنَا هَذَا الْقُرْآنَ عَلَىٰ جَبَلٍ. If we were to reveal our words, Quran, asl, the haqiqat, which is there in Lawh Mahfuz. If you were to reveal, لَوْ أَنزَلْنَا هَذَا الْقُرْآنَ عَلَىٰ جَبَلٍ لَرَعَيْتَهُ خَاشِعًا مُتَصَدِّعًا مِنْ خَشْيَةِ اللَّهِ. If you were to reveal that reality of our words on mountains, they would crumble into dust. That's why Riwayat tell us, God cannot speak to you. He has to speak to somebody who's got that receptacle to receive His words. Alif, forget about Bismillah Rahman Rahim and Surah Baqarah. What are we talking about? One Alif Lam Mim. That Alif of Alif Lam Mim would be having so much power we would not be able to, we would just explode. Says that's the difference between you and me. And people have written books. Jalaluddin Suyuti, a very important, prominent figure in the Sunni world. Those who are in the house and know his name. Jalaluddin Suyuti. He's got a book by the name of Al-Khasa'is Al-Kubra, in which he has mentioned 750 rulings that God has specifically said, this is for you, the Holy Prophet, not for the others. But he's just like you, he's just like me. That's what the saying goes. Baba, he's not like you, he's got 750 rulings and authorities and prerogatives more than you. I will read out a few of them to you, so that you understand, are we like him? Or is he like us? Or is this balderdash that they're talking about because you don't know what you're talking about? In the Shiite world, you got a book by the name of Khasa'is al-Nabi, written by the scholar Ahmad ibn Muhammad ibn Du'li Qumi. This is one of the names who's done a real significant work in finding out all those rulings that are specifically for the Prophet. That's the name is Khasa'is al-Nabi.

Nabi, rulings that are specific for the Holy Prophet. You want me to name out a few so that we know, is he like us? Is he an ordinary human being? Is he and I same? So when I sit with him, or when Salman sits with him, Salman is same as the Holy Prophet. First thing, why he comes to him, God sends his word. Do you have words coming to you from God? Does God decide to speak to you? When was the last time God spoke to you? And I'm not telling you, I'm telling those people. When was the last time God spoke to you? God doesn't speak to anybody. Anbiya he has not spoken to. Forget about us. He has not spoken to Anbiya. There are only few amongst the Anbiya he chooses to speak to. He's very selective. I won't speak to you. I'm the Lord of the worlds. Qadirun alal itlaq. I can't speak to any Tom, Dick and Harry. You go to the Apple headquarters in Cupertino and you say, I want to meet Tim Cook. Will he speak to you? Forget about Tim Cook, Baba. That's too far. Go to Buckingham Palace. Mar se tamne, Rani. Baat kar se. I want to speak to you. Who are you? Out. Pagat barthi photo levanu, andar nahi aavanu. Your job is only to take photographs. You don't have even the quality to come inside the doors. Forget about talking to me. This is the Lord of the worlds. He will never talk to us. He's got his own shan. Wahuwa fi kulli yawmin. And every day he's in a shan, in a position. So why he comes to him? It doesn't come to you, so you're not normal. Jibreel comes to him. Jibreel comes to you. You're similar to the Prophet. He's same as you. So Jibreel comes to him. Was he coming to you? He doesn't come to you. So then there's some difference between you and Jibreel. Baba, the only farisha that will come to you is Malakul Maut. Nobody else will come to you. What you're talking about, normal. He's like us. Prophet went to Miraj. Did you go to Miraj? You just heard now, Ali went to Miraj. Did you go to Miraj? Have you ever gone? Have you even gone beyond 40,000 feet? That's the only thing that you've gone in the 33,000 feet in a plane. Beyond that, you've not gone. He's gone to the Arsh. He's gone to the Sidratul Muntaha. He's gone behind the curtain veil. He's gone beyond a point where nobody was gone. He had gone to a point so close that no creation of God had reached the spiritual presence of God. Have you gone there? He's an ordinary man. If he was an ordinary man like me, then I should also be able to go. Am I able to go? He's got permission to marry more than 4 permanent wives. Do you have? Try it out and see what happens. That Maulana will be the first person to slap you. Panchvi kare che bana, char bas che. You can't. Panch nahi kar sakte tum. Char hai, bas hai, ruk jao. You can't do beyond 4. He could do beyond 4. His wives were called Ummul Mu'mineen. Is your wife called Ummul Mu'mineen? Is she the mother of Mu'mineen? No, you can't. Difference. He's not ordinary. You think he's like you? Call somebody to tell your wife Ummul Mu'mineen. Say, Baba, go and sit in your house. What are you talking? The wives of the Prophet, once they married the Holy Prophet, whether they were in the Holy Prophet's marriage or whether he had divorced them after the death of the Holy Prophet or after they've come out of the wedlock of the Holy Prophet, either because of the death of the Holy Prophet or because they've been divorced, it's haram for them to marry anybody, and it is haram for anybody to marry them. So if a Holy Prophet has divorced a wife, hypothetically, if he's divorced a woman, that woman up to the end of her life cannot marry anybody. Haram for her to marry, and haram for any of the mu'mineen to marry her. If a person, if a wife is living and the Prophet dies, now that lady up to the day of judgment, she cannot marry. Nor can she marry, nor can any mu'min marry her. Is your wife having that facility? You ever done it? No, you die, the wife gets married. Is she not, you normal like him? Is he like you? Is this ruling applicable to you? No. In Surah Ahzab, verse number 50, there is one nikah that is specifically for the Holy Prophet. And the words also come. Khalisatan laka min dunil mu'minin. Only for you. And that is called a nikah bil hiba. What is nikah bil hiba? A nikah bil hiba. Now see, this is the time where I can get to pass on certain fiqhi issues that usually cannot be discussed in normal time. A nikah bil hiba is a time, is a nikah when a woman wants to get married to somebody without mahar. We cannot marry a woman without mahar.
We cannot. If a woman

says, I don't want mehar in the siga, in the recitation, that nikah becomes batil. If I say to a woman, I want to marry you, but I will not give you a nikah, and if that is the condition, that nikah becomes batil. It is a different issue that the mehar is given and then she gives it back. That's a different issue. But if somebody says, I'm going to marry you and not give you that mehar, that nikah does not come into existence. It is haram. It doesn't work. But only allowed for the Holy Prophet. And the words are in the Quran. Go pick it up, Surah Ahzab. I'm giving you references, Baba Jan. Surah Ahzab, Surah number 33, verse number 50. Look, in the middle of the sentence, there are 3-4 lines of the ayah. In the middle, wal imra'atu wahabat nafsaha, a woman who gives herself to the Prophet and says, I don't want any mehar, I don't want you to talk about mehar, I don't want you to discuss mehar, forget about taking and giving it back. No, right from the beginning, I don't want. Then Allah says, you know what? Khalisatan laka, only for you, min dunil mu'mineen, not for the mu'mineen, not for anybody, not even for Ali ibn Abi Talib. Are you having that permission from God to do a nikah bil hiba? You don't have it. Do you have that ruling of God that if somebody talks above you, their amal are taken to dust? But the Prophet Quran has said, and we've discussed it, Ya ayyuhalladhina amanu la tarfa'u aswatakum fawqa sawtin nabi. Oh, you who believe, do not raise your voices above the voice of the Holy Prophet. Because if you do that, I will make sure all your deeds are nullified. Do you have that kind of prerogative given to you by God that if you are sitting in a gathering and somebody raises his voice, even when talking to somebody else, will that necessitate his amal to be nullified? How do you say he's ordinary? A great details about this is given by in Tafsir, and I'm saying all this so that it's picked up. They have been messaging me all these things from Dar es Salaam. It's all in my WhatsApp, the problems that they're facing. And so I'm majboor. A detailed discussion about this is there in Tafsirul Mizan, in the Arabic one. Tafsirul Mizan, volume number 14, page number 254. Tafsirul Mizan, volume 14, page 254. Go, pick it up and answer those boys. One of the rulings of the Holy Prophet is, yes, we just mentioned, you can't raise your voice over that of the Holy Prophet. Is that applicable to you? No. So then how do you say he's like you? How can you say you are like him? There's no resemblance except the fact that physically you're like him. You've got two eyes, he's got two eyes. You've got one nose, he's got one nose. You've got two hands, he's got two hands. That's where the similarity ends. Because then, yuha ilayya, this man is one whom God has decided that this person has a skill set that others in the universe does not have. And so I'm going to communicate with him and not with the other billions of people in the world. You go to Makkah for Umrah or for Hajj. You know, if you want to enter Makkah, one of the first things is that you need to do Ihram, yeah? Every time you enter Makkah, you have to wear Ihram. Every time. You can't enter Makkah without Ihram in an Islamic calendar month. So if you're going there in the month of Rajab, first time you enter into the month of Rajab, you have to do the Ihram. Then if you go there after a month in Shaban, again you have to wear the Ihram. And you go in the month of Ramadan, again you have to do the Ihram. In a calendar month, if you go once, then you don't need to do it again. So if you went in Rajab, the 5th of Rajab, you stayed there for 5 days, then you came out. Now if you want to go on Rajab, now you don't need to do Ihram. But every new calendar month, you have to do Ihram. That is for you and me. For the Prophet, no. He doesn't need to do Ihram to enter Makkah. So then you tell me when all of these, and this I've mentioned just 7, 8, 9. There are 750. Pick up that Al-Khasa'asul Kubra. Pick up that Khasa'asul Nabi. Where you have 750 rules that are separate for the Holy Prophet. Khasatan lahu. Only for him. Then how is it possible that that man can be like us? You tell me. Is it possible? But then when you don't know, you don't have studied, what you have learned, you don't know whether you've understood it right, then you start boiling out poisonous, toxic stuff that is deviating those simple youths who've got the pure vilayat in the hearts. You corrupt it so that now they say, oh, what they've been following is traditional. We want to set up a new center with new ideas. You're not taking them to a refined religion. You're taking them to Jahannam. This is the problem that we've got. This is the problem we need to understand. There's one more thing that's coming. And that is again hitting the core concept of the vilayat. That is ilmul ghaib. You take out ilmul ghaib from

That vilayat is gone. You know, it's like what? It's like the Quran. Quran, when it came, it challenged the people. You think this book is from other than God? Try to bring the like of it. First it said, bring the like of the whole Quran. Not possible. So bring the like of 10 surahs. Nobody could work it out. It says, now work out one surah. Bring one surah like the Quran. You think people would not have tried? I mean, just to break down Islam, you didn't need wars and battles. You didn't need to kill people. Just let a group of people sit, a task force. Your job is to bring a surah like the Quran.

out one surah. Bring one surah like the Quran. You think people would not have tried? I mean, just to break down Islam, you didn't need wars and battles. You didn't need to kill people. Just let a group of people sit, a task force. Your job is to bring a surah like the Quran. You, the Quran is challenging, you will not be able to bring. Bring a surah like the Quran, the challenge will be broken. That entire Islam is gone. You don't need to fight. No swords, no arrows, no people killed, no relatives murdered. Just task force, sit and bring it. Till today, if it's not been done, means what? It's not doable. Same thing with the vilayats. One of the core things is ilmul ghaib. The concept of hitting ilmul ghaib is hitting the roots of vilaya. We'll come to that later. But over here that we're talking about, that he is not like us, and we've proved it to you. There's so many things. A misunderstanding of the ayats of the Quran results in this convoluted ideology. And to understand this further, listen to this now. To understand who these individuals are. And I had specifically to modify my majlis for tonight for this purpose. You know why? Shab-e-Jumu'ah. Very quickly, and then we go to the masab, very short masab, and then we finish. This narration that I'm saying is an incident that has been attested the veracity by none other than Sahibul Amr, Sahibul Zaman, Ajjalallahu Ta'ala Farajuhu Sharif. Where? In Mafatihul Jinan. In Mafatihul Jinan, Sheikh Abbas Qumi is narrating this incident. But in order to attest that incident, he talks about another incident. An incident by a person by the name of Sheikh Ali Baghdadi. This Sheikh Ali Baghdadi, Mafatihul Jinan, Sheikh Abbas Qumi brings an instance when he has a meeting with the Imam. And that incident is very, very interesting, very inspiring. But more than the actual inspiration of the actual incident, it's at the end when he comes to know he's the Imam, the person Ali Baghdadi, and he asks Imam certain questions. That is very important. Because Imam answers certain questions which for us is eye-opener. One of the questions he asks is, Agha, Ya Mawla, this incident about Sulaiman-e-A'mash, which I'm going to narrate right now. This incident about Sulaiman-e-A'mash, which people recite from the mimbar, does it have a reality? Imam says, yes, it has a reality. Now listen to what this incident is, and I will come to the last question that he asked the Imam. What is this incident about Sulaiman-e-A'mash? Remember, he asked the Imam. Imam said, yes, this incident took place. And this is not just mentioned in the book Mafatihul Jinan, but Sheikh Muhaddith Nuri has also mentioned in Jannatul Ma'wa, his book Jannatul Ma'wa, and another book by the name of An-Najm al-Thaqib. So three references I'm giving to you. Sulaiman-e-A'mash says was an individual who lived in Kufa. Now very quickly, I'm aware of the time, 2 or 3 minutes, I will just be beyond 1 hour. He says, I used to live in Kufa. I had a friend, a neighbor, who was not following the Shiite fight. Very quickly. So he says, one day I go to him, it was Shab-e-Jumu'ah. Says, I go to him and I said, you know, because he was a neighbor, in the course of the talk, I asked him, what is your opinion about Ziyarat of Imam Hussain alayhi salam? I've intentionally modified it to bring this tonight, yeah, to the Shab-e-Jumu'ah. So now because he was not following our faith, he was saying, Ziyaratul Hussain bid'atun, wa kullu bid'atin dhalal, wa kullu dhalalin finnar. Says, Ziyarat of Imam Hussain is bid'at. Every bid'at of dhalal means deviation, and all deviation will end up in the fire of hell. Meaning what? Meaning Ziyarat of Hussain, you go, you're going to end up in hell. This man, Sulaiman-e-A'mash, says, the moment I heard this, I was seething. My blood boiling. He said, I just got up from that place, I came home. I couldn't think, I couldn't talk. I said, what is this man talking about? After some time, when my anger cooled down, I said, tomorrow morning, I have to go to this guy. And I'm going to sit with him. And I'm going to talk to him about the fadail of Hussain so much that he will be forced to accept it. Next morning, you know, gets up, he's waiting. Gets up, knocks at the door. Early morning, 8 o'clock, 7:30, 8 o'clock. Hello. Knocks the door. The wife of that individual says from inside, yes, who is it? He says, I'm Sulaiman-e-A'mash. Says, yes, Sulaiman, what is it? Says, I want to talk to your husband. But he's not at home. The 8 o'clock in the morning, 7:30, 8 in the morning, where is he gone? But he's gone to Karbala for the ziyarat of Imam Hussain alayhi salam.
He's gone to Karbala for the ziyarat of Husayn ibn Ali alayhi salam. Sallu ala Muhammadin wa ala.

Suleiman says, Haram of Imam Hussein. He comes back thinking, but last night we spoke. Ziyaratul Hussein, bid'atun, kullu bid'atin, dhalal, kullu dhalalin, finnar. What has happened? I took off. Took my horse, started. I reached Karbala, entered the Haram, what do I see? So this person in a state of sajda, next to the zari of Imam Hussein. Ajab. Says, I waited. Says, Ajab, this man, he's in sajda. And right in the sajda, he's weeping. He's crying. He's weeping. Istighfar, istighfar, astaghfirullah. Allah, I've messed up. Forgive me. Forgive. Says, I waited, waited. He got up. I said, hello. This Suleiman, you over here from Kufa? He says, yes, I went to your house. I came to know you come over here. What happened? That bid'ah, that dalal, that nar, what happened? He said, Suleiman, I did not have the marifat of Hussein ibn Ali. He says, so what has happened? He says, now I've got it. He says, in one night, what has changed so much that what was supposed to be something that would take a person to hell, you are now in the haram, in next to the zari of that same personality in the state of sajda. He says, after you went, I went to sleep. Now listen to this, huh? This is that same incident which Sayyid Ali Baghdadi asked Imam Zamana, and Imam said, this exactly happened. And I've given you the references. Jannatul Mawa, Najmu Thaqib, and Mafatihul Janan. Says, I slept last night. Says, okay, what happened? Says, the moment I slept last night in my dreams, I'm in a state of wakefulness, dreams halfway through. And all of a sudden, I'm seeing a very strange sight. I'm seeing a group of people heading in one direction. In the center of that entire group is an individual. The waqar, the dignity, the nobility, the illumination, the radiance, the beauty on his face, I cannot express. It just was too jazab. It just captivated me. And as I'm seeing they're going in front, I see a person on a horse. And he's wearing a crown in which there are four corners. And on each of the corners of the crown are beautiful jewels, so radiant that there was no need for a light. The light from those jewels was enough to illuminate the entire distance as they were going. Says, I started to see, and they were going. And I asked somebody, who is this person who is going? And then I saw next to this person, there was another young man. So ask them, who is this man in the center? So devout, so captivating. So you don't know? Says, no. Says, this is the Holy Prophet of Islam. Oh, is he the Holy Prophet of Islam? Oh. And who is that man in front on the horse who's guiding the light all through? He's saying, that is his brother Ali ibn Abi Talib. Don't you know him? So, oh, that's Ali. That's our fourth Khalifa. That's Ali. Who is this boy next to him? He's saying, that is his eldest grandson, Al-Hasan. So, okay. Now, so this person is saying, as I was talking, my mind, my attention got diverted to something that was happening in the skies. And all of a sudden, I'm seeing a camel of Noor going in the skies, in which there is a palanquin, a howdah, and two ladies sitting inside, covered. I said, who are these? Says, one is Khadija and one is Fatima al-Zahra. Says, as we were going, he said, where are you all going? All of you seem to be going in a direction. He says, don't you know? He says, no. He says, today is Shabi Juma. He says, so what? He says, you're all going for the ziyarat of Hussein ibn Ali. We're all going for the ziyarat of Hussein ibn Ali. We're all going for the ziyarat of Hussein ibn Ali. Now he says, this individual, all of a sudden I saw letters, saw small pieces of paper falling from the skies. And all the people who were going were picking one of them for themselves. They were getting it. I first did not make an attempt. But one of the person next to me, when he had it, I said, can you show me what it is? So there he opened it and it was written, Amanum minan nar li zuwar al-Husayn yawm al-Jum'ah. Laylat al-Jum'ah. It says, this is the aman from the fire of hell for those who do ziyarat of Hussein ibn Ali on Shab-e Jum'ah. It says, is that the case? It says, yes. It says, can I have one? Can I have one? It says, a sound came to me and said, Fulan, you cannot have it. Because just a few short while ago, you told Suleiman, your neighbor Suleiman Amash, that the ziyarat of Hussein is bid'at and that will eventually go to the fire of hell. Till you don't change your mind, till you don't get the marifat of Hussein, till you don't go for the ziyarat of Hussein, this aman will not come to you. I said, I wanted to have this. I wanted to have this. And hence, in the morning when I got up, I came to the haram of Imam Hussein, put my head down. Oh my Hussein.

0: I am sorry, I have forgotten, I did not know your ma'rifat. Now that I know your ma'rifat, I'm coming for your ziyarat. Tonight is the Shabi Jumu'ah where we have been asked to recite Hussain ibn Ali's ziyarat. And understand this, my friends, before I come to the actual masail, very short. Any time in Shabi Jumu'ah, whether it is you, your wife, your daughter, your son, your sister, whoever, if it's Shabi Jumu'ah, you are tired, you cannot come to the mosque for the majlis, not a problem. You are tired, you cannot watch a majlis from home, not a problem. You cannot come for Dua Kumail, not a problem. You cannot recite Dua Kumail at home, not a problem. But my friends and brothers, don't miss out Ziyarat-e-Waritha on the Shabi Jumu'ah, because it is an aman from the fire of hell. This is what Hussein does. It's changed the entire world upside down. One ziyarat. Now you heard this. Now let's come back to that incident of Sayyid Ali Baghdadi. Sayyid Ali Baghdadi is asking Imam al-Zamana, Ya Mawlai, Ya Ibn Rasulullah, this incident about Sulaiman ibn Amash, people recite from the mimbar, is it a fact? Imam says, yes, it is a fact. Then Sayyid Ali Baghdadi follows up with another question. It is there in Mafatihul Jinan and all the other two books. He says, Ya Ibn Rasulullah, tell me, is it true that if somebody were to do ziyarat of Hussein ibn Ali, Yawm Laylatul Jumu'ah, Shabi Jumu'ah, is it true that he will be liberated from the fire of hell? Imam says, Wallahi, yes. And then Sayyid Ali Baghdadi says, Imam's eyes began to weep and he began to cry, Ya oh my grandfather Hussein ibn Ali. But this Hussein ibn Ali's sister Zainab is also equivalent in what the mission of Hussein ibn Ali is. You know, when Fatima al-Zahra died, Janab Zainab was exactly approximately the same age of Janab Sakina. And very quickly, last 2 minutes and the masail finished. When the tashia of janaza had to take place, Zainab wants to come. But Ali says, no, you can't come. Because you see, there are na-mahram. Zainab, I don't want you to come. I will take you afterwards when everybody is gone. Now in this entire tashia of janaza, Ali is there, Hassan is there, Hussein is there, Fatima's janaza is taken, Fatima's janaza is buried. They come back home. As Ali comes back home, Sakina, Zainab is small, she rushes and holds the father. Baba, when can I go to meet my mother? When can I go to do the ziyarat of the qabr of my mother? Zainab, tonight I will take you. I will take you tonight. Zainab, the whole day she is waiting, huh? Imagine how the whole day she must have passed. This took place in the darkness of the night. Sunrise, dhuhr, then in the evening. Zainab's anxiety knows no bounds. Comes Maghrib, Baba, let's go. Says, no, you can't, it's still Maghrib, people are on the streets. After Maghrib, Isha, Baba, let's go. No, we can't go, still there are people. Midnight, Ali says, Zainab, let's go. Zainab is now wanting to go because she knows Hassan is gone and Hussein is gone. Now Hassan is leading the way with the lantern. Ali is there. After him is Hussein. Behind Ali is holding Zainab's hand. Hussein reaches first. Hassan reaches first. Places the candle lantern onto the grave of Janabe of Bibi Fatima. Now Zainab wants to rush to the grave to cling to the mother. But as she's about to go, Ali holds her hand back. Zainab, no. The little girl looks, Baba, you had said at night you will let me go to my mother. What's it now? He says, wait. He turns to Hassan and says, Hassan, put out the candle. Zainab is now worried. He says, Baba, why did you ask Bhaiya Hassan to put out the candle? He says, I didn't want that the light is there. You go over there on the grave of your mother and somebody passes by and has a look on your face. I will turn to Imam and says, Mawla, that was Medina. That was in the darkness of the night. There was no na-mahram. Yet you were so concerned about the hijab of Zainab. This is Kufa. Come now in Kufa. This is not Medina. This is the daylight. This is not the night. This is not the mahram. These are all na-mahram. Everybody looking at the face of Zainab. Oh Imam, come and save your daughter Zainab. Give her some chadar so she covers herself. She is so down and depressed. She is so feeling ignominy that she's covered her face with her hair. Mawla, if you want to help Zainab, come now and take care of your daughter.
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We can do a better job. Assalamu alaikum wa rahmatullah. Good. In the month of Muharram, I don't know how many of you attended, there was a Nineveh conference here. Nineveh conference, what they do is that every year, one of the centers in GTA would host a Nineveh conference whereby the organizers will invite the visiting speakers to give lecture on different topics, right? Everybody is given a theme and they do that. This year, Nineveh conference was here at JCC. It was on Sunday, only Sunday we had during the 12 days, and I had the opportunity to participate there in our Nineveh conference. The good thing about it is that all the visiting speakers who were in town, they're invited to speak for about 10, 12 minutes only on a topic. And then, of course, there was also poetry and so many youths were present there. And the youths came from different backgrounds. That means, and we had Khojas and Pakistanis and Iranis and Iraqis and Lebanese and all those, all the Shias were there. I was told that they had allocated 800 tickets. All of them were sold out. So I don't know if you were here, but I was here, it was on Sunday, during the 12 days, right? One thing which I noticed there, and that's actually why I'm making this presentation today. One thing which I noticed there just put me in worry, is that the speakers did their work well, because they were visiting speakers. Each speaker was given a topic, you know, regarding what Muharram and what regarding Imam Hussein and Muharram. And every speaker kept the timing, 12 minutes given, right? And they talked about different aspects. There were lines of poetry, right? But I didn't see the audience interacting with the speaker in the sense that I did not see any kind of grief or sadness or crying or weeping or reacting to the speeches, especially when the events of Karbala were being narrated. And I was really worried because these are the youths. If you had come here on, I think it may be online, I'm not sure, just check Nineveh conference. These are the youths of the community who would lead us tomorrow. These are the youths from different backgrounds, all, right? 800 tickets were sold out. But I didn't see I didn't hear a single crying, single grieving. Even the faces of sadness were not seen, you know, as these events were being narrated. And I said, wait, I was saying to myself, where did we go wrong? What's happening? Why is it that when we were being raised from the childhood, when I was going to, and I'm sure many elders here who were with me when we were children going to Majalis Hussein, the moment Imam Hussein is mentioned, you find that kind of reaction, that response, right? Especially the events of Karbala in the month of Muharram. It's a special month, it's a season, right? This is the season, month of Muharram, Safar till Eid Rabiul Awwal. This is the season of grieving, of, you know, crying, of weeping, of showing sadness. It did not appear there. In this conference, amongst the hundreds of youths, in the presence of, you know, speakers who were guests in this GTA. That means usually Toronto is a big city. It has almost 35 places, right? So Toronto, you've got 35 to 40 places in Muharram when Majalis Hussein is taking place.
Some of the big centers, they tried to invite the best speakers, right? So these speakers were invited also for Nineveh conference. But the audience did not react to that. So ask my question, where did we go wrong? So before I come to my topic, the verses of Quran always we start, right? Because keep in mind that whenever we start your meeting, we start our majalis, we start our gathering, we start with Quran. Why? Because Allah says, وَإِذَا قُرِيَ الْقُرْآنُ فَاسْتَمِعُوا لَهُ وَأَنْصِتُوا لَعَلَّكُمْ تُرْحَمُونَ Ayat number 204, Surah 7. وَإِذَا قُرِيَ الْقُرْآنُ When Quran is recited, now first of all, then listen to it. وَأَنْصِتُوا and be attentive. لَعَلَّكُمْ تُرْحَمُونَ Perhaps the mercy of Allah will be with you. So we start our gatherings, our meetings,

things, you know, our majalis with the recitation of Quran to invite the mercy, the rahmah of Allah subhanahu wa ta'ala. Right? So I've chosen verses 84 to 86 from Surah Yusuf. أعوذ بالله من الشيطان الرجيم بسم الله الرحمن وتولى عنهم وقال يا أسف على يوسف وابيضت وجهيناه من الحزن فهو كظيم. No, Yaqub turned away from them. Who is them? His sons. He turned away from the sons and said, alas for Yusuf. Ya Asaf ala Yusuf. His eyes had turned white with grief and he choked with suppressed agony. You know, this is what Quran is saying. من الحزن فهو كظيم. قالوا تالله تفتو تسكو يوسف حتى تكون حردا أذكر من الهالكين. His sons, because they had plotted against Yusuf, right? His sons were the one who had taken Yusuf from their father and then made him go away, right? So they said, by Allah, you will go on remembering Yusuf until you wreck your health or perish. No, you are going to just perish. You are remembering Yusuf so much, you are crying again and again that one day you are going to die out of your grief. You can imagine the sons had observed, the sons had actually witnessed the suffering of the father and the crying of a father for Yusuf. To the extent that they say that we think that you are going to wreck your health or you are going to perish. You are going to just make yourself sick totally or you are going to die. The sons are saying, why? Because having seen their father, right? What does he say? قَالَ إِنَّمَا أَشْكُو بَثِّي وَحُسْنِي إِلَى اللَّهِ وَعَلَمْ اللَّهِ مَا لَا تَعْلَمُونَ. He says, Yusuf says, I complain my anguish to Allah subhanahu wa ta'ala. My grief only to Allah. I know from Allah what you do not know. Now what is it? What does Yaqub know which they do not know? The sons believe that Yusuf has died. Because what they did? They took away Yusuf from the father, lied to him, and then threw him in a well, right? And came back and said that the Yusuf was devoured by an animal. They even brought a shirt which had marks of blood and said, this is the shirt of Yusuf. We know the story, right? But they did not realize that although Yusuf was put in the well, there was a caravan later on who rescued Yusuf and he was taken to Misr, right? But Yaqub says, Inni alam, no, he says, but I know something from Allah which you do not know. What? I know that my son is living, which you do not know. You think that my son has died, Yusuf. But I know that he's living. But the only thing is that I don't know where he is. And because I don't know where he is and he's living, that suppression is just killing me. That suppression is just suppressing me, right? And he was crying so much. Allah Ta'ala says, Yaqub's eyes turned white. He lost his sight out of his grief and sorrow for Yusuf. However, he suppressed his anger and sorrowed his sorrow, not confronting his sons about anything. Because he knew something, so he did not want to argue with his sons. He knew, right? Now imagine this is the state of Janabi Yaqub, who is a prophet of Allah subhanahu wa ta'ala. And this event of Yaqub, you know, suffering from the separation of Yusuf, so much so that he cried and lost his eyes, he lost his sight, right? Quran is mentioning, without condemning it, Quran doesn't say that what Yaqub did was wrong, was exaggeration, he should not done it, he should just rely on Allah. Quran doesn't say like that. Quran is actually telling us exactly what happened to Yaqub, how Yaqub cried, and how the sons reacted, and how Yaqub reacted again, right? This shows that no crying for the separation of a son by a father is permissible in Islam, and Quran talks about it. Let nobody, let not Wahhabi tell you that crying is bidah. Let not he convince you. Because our youth sometimes interact with Wahhabis and this thing, and they say, aap log tamasha kar rahe. You know, you're just doing all this kind of thing. It's not tamasha, right? Is Yaqub doing tamasha? Quran is telling us, ask them. This is what Quran is telling us. Why does not Allah say to Yaqub that why you are doing tamasha? You are prophet of Allah. We have sent you a message that your son is living. He's not dying. He's living, right? Why are you crying? Why are you grieving? Why are you so much grieving that you even lost your sight? Allah doesn't say that to Yaqub. Because Allah realizes that, yes, this is a father who has been separated from his son.

was amongst all his sons, he was his favorite, Yusuf, right? And what he was doing is okay, is permissible. Mu'mineen, when it comes to Imam Hussein and the events of Karbala, these are real events. These have taken place. This has been documented by so many books and so many records, right? Both by the Shias and Sunnis and historians also. If you have time, there is a whole known as History of Tabari, right? There's a whole corpus of about history, you know, for about 38 volumes. I think volume number 19, all the set is all in English. I know you don't have time to read all those 38 volumes, but volume number 19 is about the events of Karbala. This is a historian who is writing. He's not even a Shia. He's writing. Just go through it and realize that what a historian who's recording the history right from the beginning of, you know, creation until he's about 300 something right here, he is writing this thing. What does he write about Imam Hussein? And you will see that perhaps what he has written in Tabari, has written in his book, perhaps 90% of those things are being said on the minbar. So these are the realities. It's not something which was just fabricated or something as just people thought. No, it's there, right? There. So we all know that crying and weeping from Hussein and of the Shuhada, or massacre of Karbala, this is important, this part of our religion, right? It is our practice. We do it. Our parents used to do it. Our grandparents do it. Our mothers do it. Right? Ulama do it, right? This thing is there. If you don't know about it, if you happen to be in Karbala or Najaf, right? Or even Qazmain, especially Karbala and Najaf, if you are there, or Mashhad, if you are there, try to attend the majalis of Imam Hussein arranged by the Mujtahideen. Ayatollah Sistani in his own home, his sons in their homes, you know, other Maraji in their homes, they invite the speakers to the minbar and recite the Gham of Imam Hussein, and the Maraji sit there and listen to it and cry. You will see with your own eyes the Maraji doing this thing, right? Even if you don't understand because it's been said in Farsi or Arabic, but you will notice this thing that's happening, right? So even Maraji and the great scholars, people who are learned, they cry on Imam Hussein. How is it that we find our youths, our children, sometimes even elders, right, don't feel like crying? What's the reason? So I could think of five reasons. I hope I can finish within time. I forgot to ask Mukhi when I'm supposed to finish, but inshallah, let's try. No. These are the five reasons. If I can finish, fine, otherwise, inshallah, in future. The affections, this is the reason people say. The affection, love for the Ahlul Bayt is personal. People say that, no, I love Ahlul Bayt. I respect them, I revere them, right? But this is personal, you know? If I cry for Imam Hussein, if I cry for the Bas, if I cry for Jami Sakina, if I cry for Ali Akbar, that is my personal, you know, practice. I don't need to know other people should know about it. I don't want to do it in the majlis and people see me crying. It is a personal thing, right? So there is no need for me to cry in public. That's one thing. Second, they say, we have heard the tragedy so often that it no longer produces emotional grief. We have been hearing about the story of Karbala, events of Karbala, again and again and again and again. Every Thursday, Muharram, Safar, 68 days, so many majalis, right? And the weekend, people's houses, right? So now it no longer any kind of at least brings about any kind of emotions. You know, it's no longer there, right? This is why I don't do it. Third reason, they say, some of us cannot shed tears, however hard we try. We try to shed tears, but we cannot, right? Number four, they say, narrations of the tragedy sounds exaggerated and God forbid fabricated. Sometimes when we hear what Maulana is reciting, what he's saying, this sounds exaggeration more than reality. Or maybe sometimes, nauzu billah, fabrication. They are fabricating. They are just making stories to make people cry. This is what people think, especially some of the people who are skeptics, right? Who this is what they think, that these are the stories which are just fabricated and just made to cry, make people cry. And the fifth reason, some of the hadith on the reward of crying sounds doubtful or even difficult to believe, right? These are some of the reasons I could think. Of course, I'm sure there may be other reasons. Please share with me. So inshallah, in future, we'll try to answer them. Let's look at them. Reason number one, right? That why should I cry, said that somebody sitting next to me knows, or when I'm crying, other people should know. Why should I do this? This is my personal. It's like, for example, Namaz-e-Shab is an ibadat of Allah subhanahu wa ta'ala. I do it for

For example, personally, I don't need to announce to anybody, right? If I do it, I do it personally. There is no need to know. So this is also an ibadah. This is so, the thing is, this is special affection. I do it personally. Look at this thing. There are so many hadiths, but deliberately today, because of limited time, I've chosen a hadith from Sunni sources. A reporter says, I enter upon the Prophet, and his, and you can see even it says, Sallallahu Alaihi Wasallam. Do you see that? If you can read, it says, this shows it's a Sunni source. A Shia would say, Sallallahu Alaihi Wasallam, right? The fact says, Muhammad, Prophet, Sallallahu Alaihi Wasallam, this shows it's a Sunni source, right? And his eyes were overflowing with tears. Prophet's eyes were overflowing with tears. The reporter says, oh, Messenger of Allah, Ya Rasulullah, has someone upset you? Why are your eyes filled with tears? He replied, no, Jibreel had just left me. He informed me that Al-Hussein would be killed near Euphrates, Furat. Then he said, would you like me to show you the soil of the place where he will be killed? He then took a handful of earth and gave it to me, and I could not restrain my tears. Imagine Imam Hussein is living, has not died. Jibreel has just come to Rasulullah, just inform him that this is going to happen. Rasulullah was seen crying. His tears were seen by a reporter only, right? And when the reporter just got the soil does not have anything, right? He said, I could not restrain my tears. This is in Musnad Ibn Hanbal, also translated by Baihaqi and Tabarani. You can Google nowadays this name, for example, Baihaqi and Tabarani. Baihaqi and Tabarani, these are the great scholars of history, hadith in Sunni schools. They have this report, right? There is another report which I'm not going to do because I fear I may not reach time. Second reason, again, narration has been heard often. We have been hearing about Karbala, events of Karbala, again and again. So now we don't feel like crying, no longer, right? Look at this hadith. This is from Sheikh Abul Qasim Jafar al-Kawlawi, relates through his chain of transmitters from Abu Mara, who was a Nawha reciter. A Nawha reciter, you know, one day, that one day the name of Imam Hussein was taken in the presence of Imam Sadiq. This person says that one day somebody took, because the Nawa reciter came and took the name of Imam Hussein in the presence of the sixth Imam. Just the name was taken, right? And he did not even smile. When that happened in the presence of Imam, he did not even smile till the night. And he would say, Hussein is the means of weeping all for all believers. This is what Imam Sadiq said, that Hussein is the means of weeping for all believers. Mu'mineen, you and we are Mu'mineen. We claim as Mu'mineen. We are the Shias of Imam Ali. We are Mu'mineen. Imam Musafir Sadiq says that Hussein is the means of weeping for all believers, right? And the moment Hussein's name was taken place in his presence, he could not smile till night. And we can come out on the day of Ashura and speak and talk and laugh and do everything. Right, and talk about what is happening in football on the day of Ashura, as if we have done the ihsan by going into the majlis and now we are free to do this thing. This history doesn't even say that this happened on the day of Ashura, no, any other day, right? Another hadith, and this was taken from book Nafas al-Mahmoon by Sheikh Abbas Kumi. I will come to this book later on, but just keep in mind, hadith number 10, right? Hadith number 15 says, the eighth Imam says, when the month of Muharram would approach, no one would see my father, that means the seventh Imam, Imam Sakal. He was laughing until the 10th, and grief would prevail upon him. And the 10th would be day of sorrow, grief, and lamenting, and he would say, this is the day when Hussein was massacred. This is what Imam Qasim would do on the day of Ashura, the entire day. Right? So, Mu'mineen, let us ask these questions, that what's happening to us? Why are we losing an essential practice of our belief, of our religion, right? Which we have seen our forefathers doing it. We have witnessed it. Why is it losing from us and our children? Why, right? Again, the 12th Imam, subhanAllah, listen, look at this thing. There is a ziyarat which we have been reciting in this center, mashallah, for the last few years on the night of Ashura. I know it's a little late because we have to do the normal program. When all the program is done at 11 p.m., 11:30, depending, sometimes 12 midnight, we have a short program. But amongst the program is Siyarat al-Nahy al-Muqaddasa. And it is highly, many scholars believe this Ziyarat has come from the 12th Imam. 12th Imam is the one who has recited this Ziyarat.

Right? In it, what he research, see what he says. He says, فَلَأَنْدُبَنَّكَ صَبَاهًا مَسَانًا. O Imam Hussein, I will therefore lament you morning and evening. Why therefore? Because before this passage comes, Imam mentions what happened in Karbala. You can look at it. Just look at Ziyat-e-Nahya and his translation. So he mentions, he said, I'm going to lament for you morning and evening. Imam says, I will weep blood in place of tears. Imam Zamana says, I'm going to weep blood in place of tears, right? Hasratan alayka wa ta'asufan ala ma dhaka. Out of my anguish for you and my sorrow for all that befell you. No, until I meet death from the pain of the catastrophe and choking grief. So Imam says, I'm going to go on crying for Imam Hussein until I meet death, right? With grief. This is the state only if Allah would remove the curtain that we can see Imam, or if only Imam can visit us, if you can see, you will be surprised what his state is. And we are in the Imam Barga. We are in the presence of all the scholars. Majlis-e Hussein has been recited, right? And we cannot cry, we cannot even grieve, we cannot even show sadness. What has happened to us? Where have we gone wrong, right? Continue, right? Third reason. We cannot shed tears despite trying. Some people say, yeah, we cannot shed tears. We have tried, we cannot try. Look at this thing. Prophet says, inna liqatl Hussein hararatun fi qulubil mu'minina la tabrud abadan, right? I deliberately kept the transliteration for you, so you don't have to read the Arabic, right? It says, surely there exists in the hearts of believers with regarding the martyrdom of Imam Hussein, fire of grief, it says. Hararatun fil qulub. There is harara, there is a fire in the heart of mu'minin. Fil qulub la tabrudu abadan, which will never be put down. That heat, that fire which is burning in our heart cannot be put off at all. Abadan. Rasulullah says, right? This is regarding Imam Hussein. So mu'minin, we have to realize what Imam Hussein is and what his tragedy is and what he went through, right? This is what Prophet says, right? In fact, the eighth Imam says, "Inna yamul Husseini akra jufunana." The day which Imam Hussein, the day on which Imam Hussein was killed, made us shed so much tears that our eyes developed ulcers. Subhanallah. He says, "This hadith indicates that Ahlul Bayt are in continuous state of grief and mourning, as the illness in the eye does not appear except with excessive and continuous weeping." When a person cries again and again, again and again, you find sign that there is that grief, as in Nabi Yaqub, right? This is the state of Ahlul Bayt, right? Because of what happened to Imam Hussein. So, Mu'mineen, we are so fortunate to be the Shias of Ahlul Bayt. We are so fortunate that we can gather in big numbers with all the comfort in the Imam Barga to remember Imam Hussein. Do you know this year in UAE, United Arab Emirates, there was not a single Imam Barga when Majlis took place. Not only that, Majlis Hussein was not even supposed to take privately in the homes of people. You cannot do that. So imagine there is already one country within the Gulf is doing this thing. Who knows who they will start another. Remember some years ago, France was the first country which banned what hijab, right, in public. Now you can see after France, other European countries followed, even Quebec followed the same thing, right, in Canada. Quebec province also follows the same thing. So it is one by one. What they do, one country starts and they just look at the response of the Shias, that how are they reacting. If they're not going to react, then the other country will start, the third country will start, right? We are fortunate that we have got all the facilities, we've got the scholars, you can see the ability. We have no reason not to cry for Imam Hussein, right? Even then, people say that I cannot do that, right? Alhamdulillah, I can see I have enough time, it shows 40 minutes. Look at the hadith again. The sixth Imam Jafar Sadiq, salawatullahi wa salamu alayhi. He has given a solution. He says, "In lam yujibka al bukaw fatabaka." Imam has given a solution. "Fa'in kharaja minka mistu rasi dhubabi fabakhin bakhin." Subhanallah. Imam says, if weeping does not come to you naturally, to you, force yourself to weep. Just try as if that, you try. Imam says, for tabaka, try to force, try to just, make a face as if you are crying. And says, for even if a tear as small as a fly's head is shed by you,

then Bach in bucket, then congratulations to you, because this is what you want, right? That one drop of that tear will inshallah help us. It will soften our heart, right? It will be the cause on the day of judgment when all the things are being placed on our scale. Perhaps you never know that one drop we cried for Imam Hussein. Perhaps Fatima Zahra would say that, oh, the person who had about to take this, you know, Shia to Jahannam, you are going to drag him, don't do that. Because he is the one who cried for Hussein, and to the extent that even the tears were seen falling from his eyes, right? You never know. So Imam says, no, even Mr. Ras al-Dhubab, no, as small as just the head of a fly. Then Imam says, Bakhin, Bakhin, congratulations to you that you are successful. You have been able to bring about that kind of crying. Do you see? In another hadith, Imam Ali al-Islam says, مَا جَفَّتِ الدُّمُوءُ إِلَّا لِكُسْوَةِ الْقُلُوبِ وَمَا كَسْتَ الْقُلُوبِ إِلَّا لِكَسْتَةِ الذُّنُوبِ, right? Perhaps let us look at ourselves. Let us try to examine ourselves. Let me just try to see where I am. Oh, Hasnain, why can't I cry? Why don't I just? Imam says, look at your heart. Imam says that, no, tears do not dry up except because of the hardness of the hearts. When the heart becomes hard, right, then what happens? And the hearts do not become hard except because of abundance of sins. When a person commits a lot of sins, right, then the heart becomes hardened. Quran says sometimes the heart becomes harder than even stone. Quran is telling us. Why? Quran says that if you take a stone, if the drop of water, just the drops of water continuously fall on the rock, you'll find the rock will also make a way. You'll find that the rock will break on the account of drops of, but the hearts get even harder than the rock on account of what? Committing sins. So, Mu'mineen, when we are just drowned in sins sometimes, na'udzubillah, if that is the case, then the hearts will become hardened, then even the best speaker, we speak in the best way about Ghazal of Imam Hussein and tragedy of Karbala will not change us, right? So this could be also reason, right? There also hadith, Adwana, salli ala Muhammad wa ala Muhammad. Let's go to the fourth reason. Some people say the narrations which are being narrated by the scholars from the minbar is exaggeration, is more than the, it's not the real thing. It could not happen. It's not possible. Now, I don't need to take you very far. In this day and age, we have seen on our television atrocities taking place, genocide taking place. Lebanese are being killed, massacred. Shias in Lebanon are being killed. Shias in Iran are being killed. Children are being killed. Hospitals are being destroyed. This is happening today. Is this the exaggeration? No, when what we're hearing, you think people won't do it? Enemies won't do it? When enemy has a hatred against you, they would go to all the extent. For the last 5 nights, 5 hours every night, there's bombing taking place against Iran. 5 nights continuously, 5 hours continuously, right? With a country which has all the kind of weapons. That is happening today, this day and age. You can imagine why, because there is a hatred, right? So this is what they did, and we are saying exaggeration, but any case, let us look at this. Read, if you don't believe, read yourself some of the reliable sources on the tragedy of Karbala. Even if you don't acquire 100% confidence of the narration, which may be difficult to obtain, we must recognize one thing. The tragedies, the calamities, injustices committed on the plains of Karbala and post-Ashura cannot ever be properly described, encompassed, imagined, or narrated. There is no way. Even the best narrator cannot do it, cannot do justice to what has happened. They are just trying, right? No matter how many narrations we read, how many stories we hear, right, or details that are presented, none will come close to the presenting the magnanimity of the pain and sufferings of Imam Hussein. Imam, fifth Imam says Ziyat Ashura, and we recite it every time. Ya Aba Abdillah, لَقَدْ أَظَمَتُ الرَّضِيَّةِ وَجَلَّتُ الْعَظُمَةُ الْمُصِيبَةِ بِكَ عَلَيْنَا وَعَلَى جَمِيعَ الْأَحْلِ الْإِسْلَامِ

Oh Aba Abdullah, unbearable is the sorrow and excruciating and unbearable is the misfortune which befell upon you for us and for all the Islamic nation. This is what the fifth Imam is saying in Jalat Ashura, which we recite again and again, right? So this is it. Now coming to the events of Karbala, whether it's there or not, subhanAllah, it's not only you who are thinking like that. You know, I was a resident alim for many years. I came to Canada as a resident alim. I was 5 years, I got to Edmonton, then 14 years in Vancouver, then Orlando, then I came here, right? At one stage, I also thought, let me go and do research about the reliable and primary sources on the events of Karbala. So I went to Qom in 1991. I stayed there 3 months. 3 months I there. And I was being taught, my teacher at that time was an Ayatollah, who also lives today, may Allah give him long life. He has authored more than 200 books. Ayatollah Jafar Subhani. Just Google that, how great this scholar is. He's so great. You know, he gave me 4 sources. I told that, no, can you just tell me which sources I should use for my majlis? So he gave me 4 sources. All these I mentioned, I'm not going to repeat because I don't have time. And unfortunately, these 4 sources are now available in English. In 1991, they were only in Arabic and Farsi. Now, by now, these are translated in English, right? In 10 years, 12 years ago, I went to Mashhad, to Najaf, right? I met Ayatollah Sistani, and then I told him, my wife and myself would like to come and meet you personally for other questions. He said, come next day. We went there, and he said, the question which you have, you can ask my son, Sayyid Muhammad Reza Sistani, right? I asked him that Sayyid, which is a reliable source, right? And he told me, As-Sahih min Qatl Sayyid al-Shuhada wa Ashabi, which has been compiled by Muhammad Reza Shahri. SubhanAllah, this book was in 2 volumes. It is there. I got those books in Arabic. I mean, now summarized in 1 book, 1 volume, and also translated in English. About 800 pages. It is known as Chronicles of Martyrdom of Imam Hussein. I think also the bookstore had it. No? So you can imagine, it's available. Take, this is the month. This is month of Safar. We have just started. Today is the first month of Safar. We still have about 38 days of this morning, right? Take time. Take this book. Read this book. Read it yourself. Because this is the book Ayatollah Sistani's sons tell me that this is a reliable book, right? It is available in English, subhanAllah, right? This is it. Now coming to assuming that you're assuming that the scholar or the zakir or a speaker is exaggerating, first of all, we should be careful. He or she is responsible. Every speaker, every zakir who sits on the minbar or recites majlis is responsible to share with us correctly. If they do wrong, they'll be responsible. Look at this thing. There is a book known as Gunahane Kabira, The Greatest Sins, available also in the bookstore, right? By Ayatollah the Scribe. He says, the Prophet has said, one who attributes something to me which I have not said shall sit in the fire, right? He should find himself in the fire. Then he says, Aka Nuri writes in his book, Darus Salam, a person came to Aga Muhammad Ali, a pious scholar and author of the book Maqam, and said, I dreamt that I am tearing at the flesh of Imam Hussein with my teeth. What is the interpretation of this dream? The scholar thought about it and then asked the question, you must be a preacher relating the tragedies, Masail. He said, yes, I do that. He said, either give up your profession of reciting zakiri, or quote only from reliable books. So imagine that when this person was narrating wrong stories, he saw in the dream that Imam Hussein was crying and said, you are actually eating my flesh. Why are you exaggerating? So they're responsible. In another place, in a book, Shafir Sudur, a preacher was reciting a majlis in the presence of Ayatollah Al-Haj Muhammad Ibrahim Kalbasi, right? He was saying that Imam Hussein said, Zainab, oh Zainab. The marja who was sitting there, he said loudly, no, may Allah break your mouth. Imam did not say Zainab twice. Imam said only Zainab once. Imagine, when Imam said, because he's saying Imam Hussein said Zainab, oh Zainab, because Imam said only once and this person says twice, that was not acceptable to him. So these are the responsibilities, right, of the scholars who sit on the minbar. They have to be very careful, Mumineen. And they do this thing, right? And finally, I can see I only have about 4 minutes. So difficulty believing, rewards of crying. These are the what hadiths, which I'm not going to discuss just now. But I will just say one thing, that when we are told that when you do, for example, have one tea.

fear of, you know, for crying for Imam Hussein, and that can take you to Jannah. People doubt these things. How is it possible? First of all, you cannot take this hadith in just isolation. Nobody says that if that one tear you have and don't say namaz, and don't fast, and don't go for it, not at all. There's a hadith you can find in every Sunni website that which is collecting funds for orphans. There's a hadith, they say that Prophet has said that the one who takes care of an orphan on the day of Jannah

says, "He'll be my companion." Then he raises two fingers. The way these two fingers are next to each other, the person who takes the care of orphan will be next to me in Jannat. This hadith is found in all the Sunni books and all the websites, right? Nobody is saying that this hadith is wrong. If this hadith is correct, then all America will go to Jannat because they can support so many orphans, right? And also Japan supports so many orphans. No, you don't take this hadith in isolation. It just shows the importance of that particular thing. I mean, look at this, you know, how the poet has said regarding crying for Imam Hussein, right? Mir Anis, a great scholar, says, no, Roye Istara, Mijai Diloke Zangbi. Try to cry in such a way that the rust of your heart gets washed. Roye Istara, Mijai Diloke Zangbi. And he says, Hune Dile Akho Se Tapke, Sukh Ho Jaye Mitti Bi. He says, try to cry in such a way that the blood will come out from your eyes, such that even the earth will become red because of your crying. This is what Mir Anis is saying. This should be our crying, that he's crying, right? And then Mirza Dabir says, Rona is gham mein ibadat hai, bulaya na karo. He says, weeping in this grief is an act of worship. Do not forget, do not let these tears of sorrow fall carelessly from your eyelashes onto the dust, right? Without realizing its value. Don't just waste these tears, he says. Try to collect these tears in your handkerchief. Don't lose them because these are valuable things. These are the great scholars telling us, right? And that is why Imam Hussein Islam, when he meets people of no, when he meets on the day of in Kufa, when he meets the Kufi, and he meets people of Kufa also in Karbala, he says, Tumne to bula ya thana aap mai aya. Tumne to bula ya thana aap mai aya. Jungle mein madide se mukaddar mujhe laya. Imam says that you are the one who invited me all the way from Medina to Kufa. I did not come, you invited me. Imam showed them the hundreds of letters which were there, right? Mashtaq Madine ki hukumat ka nahi main, usat karo to abhi nikal jao kahin main. Imam says that I am not interested about Medina's hukumat. I don't want to rule over you. If you just allow me, I'll just leave and go away. But they just did not listen. They said, no, we are going to kill you. And so much so that now finally this kafila now comes to Kufa. As this kafila enters Kufa, Ibn Ziyad is announced that no, people should just come out because their people, rebels, have just been captured. Just come out and celebrate. As this kafila enters Kufa, Janab Zainab, Janab Kulsoom, Janab Sakina, Janab Rabab is there. Imam Sajjad is also there. As this kafila is entering this Kufa, Janab Zainab must be thinking, this was the Kufa where my father was the governor, my father was the khalif, and I used to give the dars. I used to give the dars of Quran. 400 women used to just be there, and I used to give this dars. Now Janab Zainab is entering this Kufa as a prisoner. Completely, until that time, there suddenly, when Janab Zainab goes there, and as this kafila is there, suddenly women were just there in the balconies. One woman saw that these children were just dying of thirst. She takes some dates, right? And she just tries to take these dates and puts on the head of her children as a sadaqah and throws towards these children and says, oh people, this is sadaqah for you. At that time, Janab Zainab and Kulsoom, they heard, they said, a sadaqah alayna alayna haram. She said, the sadaqah is haram on us. Why are you throwing a sadaqah on us? The woman is asking, she knew the sadaqah is only haram on Ahlul Bayt. He says, who are you? From which family are you? Because sadaqah is only haram. Janab Sakina, Janab Zainab and Kulsoom said, we are from Ahlul Bayt. And we come from Medina, and the lady says, you are from Medina. Would you know that my lady, my aunt, my mistress, Zainab, would you recognize her in Medina? If you are coming from Medina, can you please tell me about Janab Zainab? Can you please tell me about something about my Aka Hussein? At that, Janab Zainab says, oh, Umme Habiba, oh, you don't recognize me. I am the one, I am Zainab. Don't you recognize me? And you are asking about my brother, Imam Hussein. His sir is just on the spear. There is the son of Hussein, and I am Janab, I am Zainab, and this is Umme Kulsoom, and that is the son of Ali Akbar. This is what they thought. They were surprised, and they could not just bear Azadar Hussein. This is the treatment which the enemy did to the kafila and the prisoners from Hussein. Allah Ta'ala, inna lillahi wa inna ilayhi raji'un.
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These are the special time when duas are accepted. Prepare to Allah subhanahu wa ta'ala, Ya Allah, Mumineen are being bombarded and killed in Lebanon, in Iran. Ya Allah, relieve them of this difficulty. Ya Allah, destroy all the abilities and the intelligence of the enemy so they cannot do this thing. Ya Allah, give us the faith that we ourselves, as the elders, our children, our grandchildren, our daughters and sons, realize the importance of the events of Karbala and give us the ability that we should be able to cry in the events of Karbala.